0: live. Fight like hell. And when you get too tired to fight, let somebody else fight for you. That's what you say to me, say to me,
1: 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This one's a fighter. Because of all the donations, mine is one of the lives that's been saved.
2: One, two, three. Never give up.
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0: process that we're going to get between now and Thursday with all the games. And we already have a handful of them, like week one, 49ers, Rams, Australia. Week one, Cowboys at Giants, Sunday Night Football. Week two, Lions at Bills, opening up their new stadium, Thursday Night Football. Week three, Ravens versus Cowboys in Brazil. Week 12, Eagles at Cowboys, Thanksgiving. Like, we know all these games, and by the time Thursday comes about, you'll probably have the entire Browns schedule.
1: Yeah.
0: I'll probably have the entire Raiders schedule, and someone else will have every other schedule, and it's just going to continue to roll out on social media as much of a big deal as they make of the schedule release. It's not a big deal by the time the actual release comes up.
1: So true. So many of the games leak out before it's introduced. And you don't know how many times on the morning that the schedule is supposed to be released, I somehow get a little heads up as to what the Brown schedule is going to look like. And hey, if the NFL can make a big deal out of something, they're going to do it, and everybody will be talking about the schedule on Thursday.
0: Dog, the NFL is so good at what it does. It'll tell you, like it sent an email out last week and said, schedule release on the way. It didn't say anything else. It didn't say what date it was coming out. It just said schedule release on the way, and everyone lost their mind. Oh, my goodness, schedule release. Then we found out, it's going to be next Thursday. And then over the weekend, all we saw was different people trying to break it down, crack the code, let us know what games are going to be played when. And so far today, we found out a handful of games as well. You know, John Harbaugh's making his Giants debut Sunday Night Football against the Cowboys, which, by the way, that game is like the most often played game to start the season, the Cowboys and the Giants. That seems like forever they always start the season off. But now, you know, it's got the John Harbaugh effect to it. It's so funny to see all these games roll out. We also know that the NFL is expected to have Saturday games in week 15, 16, 17, and 18, right? I mean, it's like so much of the information is rolling out. 9 international games. Like, I know more than I should know. It's only Monday.
1: Yeah. If it's supposed to be some big reveal, you're absolutely right. But I get it. You know, you build anticipation by giving them just a little bit. Here you go. Go and get you a little taste. Go and see. This is what week one is going to look like on the national level, because you still have all the local markets. Like, who are we going to play in week one? So they do stretch it out, but it's the NFL. They could do no wrong.
0: I'm trying to tell you, they can tease anything. Right? Hey, coming up later on this afternoon, there's going to be a rock fight in your front yard. Really? Who's all going to be there?
1: Exactly.
0: I might be interested in going to that thing. You know
1: Justin
0: what I mean?
1: Justin Herbert and Pat Mahomes in a rock fight.
0: Right, exactly. Paper, rock, scissors being played in the front yard.
1: Right.
0: Couple running backs going to be playing. Up. Exactly. Right. They know exactly what they're doing in the National Football League. So, yeah, the schedule release, again, coming up on Thursday. But do not be surprised if you know your favorite team's 17-game, 18-week schedule before Thursday's release ever happens. But we'll be here to break it down. Trust and believe that. Now, as much as I might talk about us having the information ahead of time, we'll be here to break it down. That's for sure.
1: I'm doing a whole local show on Thursday night.
0: Oh, I am too.
1: You know what I'm saying?
0: Oh, I am too. That's what I'm saying. Like,
1: schedule drop,
0: I might be talking bad about it on Monday, but I already know that come Thursday, I'll be all over it. Like, I got the secret braille in my hand. You know what I mean? Like, I got everything. I got every answer you'd ever want to know is right here in my hand. But that's exactly, I mean, look, the NFL is a machine for a reason. And we continue to fuel and feed the machine. And we will fuel the schedule coming up on Thursday. He's Emmett Golden. I'm Q Myers. Currently, the Cavaliers 100, the Pistons 81, 8:19 left to go in this one. Cleveland is feeling good about the direction that they're rolling in game 4. Coming up next, how about those Knicks? They're feeling good about the way that they're rolling, but can we trust them? That's next on Game Night on ESPN Radio on the all-new ESPN app.
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10: Three-pointer, Deuce McBride hits again. 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
14: Are they going to win the championship? 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
1: From Studio Q in Las Vegas, Nevada, this is Game Night with Q Myers on ESPN Radio. Inbounds, Reed. Reed against Mobley. Steps left, shoots a three. Missed it. Ball back to Reed. Buzzer sounds. Cavaliers win. And we've got a 2-2 series with the Cavs and the Pistons. Cavaliers knock off Detroit 112-103 here at Rocket Arena.
2: Final call right there, courtesy of WTAM. Cleveland gets the 112-103 victory over the Detroit Pistons. 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
11: Hey, this is Rich Eisen. 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

0: The NBA playoffs are underway, and now you can trade every game on Kalshi. 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
1: 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Detroit and Cleveland for Game 4 of their series. Pistons led by as much as 7. They led by 4 at the half, but then came Cleveland's start to the third quarter.
2: And now Mobley with the steal. Got it to Mitchell. Down the floor to Harden. Harden on the right wing. Harden against Robinson. Blows by Robinson. Left corner to Wade. Back out front to Mobley. Fakes the pass. Back on the left wing. Harden. Three ball. Bullseye! Timeout Detroit. Crockett Arena has hit liftoff. Mitchell with a steal. Donovan heads to the other end. Mitchell on the left side against Tobias Harris. Mitchell waits for everybody else to catch up. Mitchell crossover dribble. Left wing three. There's another one. And it's a 19-0 quarter. Cavs have seized control. Harden on the left wing. In the middle to Allen. Allen lowers the shoulder. Pow with the right hand. The aggressive, fiery Jared Allen. 9 for Allen. 21-0 quarter for the Cavaliers. Cunningham, sideline left. And his pass knocked away by Harden. Got it to Allen. Allen ahead to Mobley. Mobley on the left wing. Mobley backing down LeVert. Mobley had it knocked away. Got it back. Right side to Mitchell. Mitchell at the three-point arc. Spinning. Run of the lane. Shot puts and scores. And it's a 23-0 quarter. And it's a 19-point lead. Mitchell with 16 points here in the third.
1: WTAM with the call. Cavs scoring the first 24 points of the third quarter. They seize control. Donovan Mitchell would stay hot in that second half.
2: Schroeder on the dribble against LeVert. Baseline left to Mobley. In the lane to Allen. Spinning. Finds Mitchell. Popping and scoring. And it's a 40-point game for Donovan Mitchell. A 40-piece in game 4. 107-88.
1: WTAM. Cavs go out to a 9-point win. 112-103 to even the series at 2 games apiece. Cavs have won all 6 at home this postseason. They've lost all 5 on the road. But that 24-0 run certainly helped in this one. They get the win to even the series. Donovan Mitchell, 43 points, 23 of which came in the second half. James Harden, 24 points, 11 assists. Cavs coach Kenny Atkinson on his duo of Mitchell and Harden.
3: They're still learning each other, you know, at the end of the day. So it's not, I would say it's not going to be perfect, especially with the limited time they've been together. But they have great synergy in terms of what we're running, what we need to run in certain situations. They have great synergy in terms of their kind of basketball philosophy. They both kind of understand, you know, what we want, what our team needs. And Donovan's got, you know, more corporate knowledge with this team, right? He's played so many years with these guys, so I think he helps James along, you know, with play calls, with, you know, where we want guys in certain positions. So, but they have great communication. They're you know, rarely disagree. Basically on the same page.
1: Mitchell had 4 points at the half. He finished with 43.
3: The thing I noticed the most is that he was definitely not in rhythm the first half. Like, it was a little bit different than I've seen. I've just not in rhythm, you know, and that happens. Normally doesn't happen to him. But the mental fortitude and the mental, you know, it's a big game, right? Like, to turn that around like he did, it's pretty impressive, you know. Not sure I've, in the playoffs, I've seen a turnaround like that, where a guy is struggling and just absolutely turns the switch and complete opposite of the first half.
1: Series is tied 2-2 as a result. Pistons fall to 1-4 on the road this postseason. They had the lead at the half, but then their doors blown off to open the third. Detroit coach J.B. Bickerstaff.
4: I mean, they came out and played with more force and tenacity than we did to start the quarter. You know, we had a 4-point lead, obviously, and they came out, you know, very aggressive on both ends of the floor. We just didn't match it.
1: And Cleveland goes on to the win to even the series at 2 games apiece. Best of 7 conference semifinal, now down to a best of 3 conference.

0: slams it home.
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2: Jonas Alexander open three. Bang, he got it. And the Thunder have taken the lead.
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0: Detroit in Cleveland for game four of their series. Pistons led by as much as seven. They led by four at the half, but then came Cleveland's start to the third quarter.
1: And now Mobley with the steal. Got it to Mitchell. Down the floor to Harden. Harden on the right wing. Harden against Robinson. Blows by Robinson. Left corner to Wade. Back out front to Mobley. Fakes the pass. Back on the left wing. Harden. Three ball. Bullseye! Timeout Detroit. Rocket Arena has hit liftoff. Mitchell with a steal. Donovan heads to the other end. Mitchell on the left side against Tobias Harris. Mitchell waits for everybody else to catch up. Mitchell, crossover dribble, left wing three. There's another one, and it's a 19-0 quarter. Cavs have seized control. Harden on the left wing, in the middle to Allen. Allen lowers the shoulder. Pow! With the right hand. That's the aggressive, fiery Jared Allen. 9 for Allen. 21-0 quarter for the Cavaliers. Cunningham, sideline left, and his pass knocked away by Harden. Got it to Allen. Allen ahead to Mobley. Mobley on the left wing. Mobley backing down LeVert. Mobley had it knocked away. Got it back. Right side to Mitchell. Mitchell at the three-point arc. Spinning. Run of the lane. Shot puts and scores. And it's a 23-0 quarter. And it's a 19-point lead. Mitchell with 16 points here in the third.
0: WTAM with the call. Cavs scoring the first 24 points of the third quarter. They seize control. Donovan Mitchell would stay hot in that second half.
1: Schroeder on the dribble against LeVert. Baseline left to Mobley. In the lane to Allen. Spinning. Finds Mitchell. Popping and scoring. And it's a 40-point game for Donovan Mitchell. A 40-piece in game four. 107-88.
0: WTAM. Cavs go on to a 9-point win. 112-103 to even the series at two games apiece. Cavs have won all six at home this postseason. They've lost all five on the road. But that 24-0 run certainly helped in this one. They get the win to even the series. Donovan Mitchell, 43 points, 23 of which came in the second half. James Harden, 24 points, 11 assists. Cavs coach Kenny Atkinson on his duo of Mitchell and Harden.
2: They're still learning each other, you know, at the end of the day. So it's not, I would say it's not going to be perfect, especially with the limited time they've been together. But they have great synergy in terms of what we're running, what we need to run in certain situations. They have great synergy in terms of their kind of basketball philosophy. They both kind of understand, you know, what we want, what our team needs. And Donovan's got, you know, more corporate knowledge with this team, right? He's played so many years with these guys. So I think he helps James along, you know, with play calls, with, you know, where we want guys in certain positions. So, but they have great communication. They're you know, rarely disagree. Basically on the same page.
0: Mitchell had 4 points at the half. He finished with 43.
2: The thing I noticed the most is that he was definitely not in rhythm the first half. Like, it was a little bit different than I've seen. I've just not in rhythm, you know, and that happens. Normally doesn't happen to him. But the mental fortitude and the mental, you know, it's a big game, right? Like, to turn that around like he did, it's pretty impressive, you know. Not sure I've, in the playoffs, have seen a turnaround like that, where a guy is struggling and just absolutely turns the switch and complete opposite of the first half.
0: Series is tied 2-2 as a result. Pistons fall to 1-4 on the road this postseason. They had the lead at the half, but then their doors blown off to open the third. Detroit coach J.B. Bickerstaff.
3: I mean, they came out and played with more force and tenacity than we did to start the quarter. You know, we had a 4-point lead, obviously, and they came out, you know, very aggressive on both ends of the floor. We just didn't match it.
0: And Cleveland goes on to the win to even the series at two games apiece. Best of seven. Conference semifinal now down to a best of three. The winner will face the Knicks in the Eastern Conference Final. Sports Center All Night, ESPN Radio.
4: Victor rebound, snags it away, and then swings his right elbow into Naz Reid.
5: At some stage, he should be protected, and if not, he's going to have to protect himself.
6: I think he should have been ejected.
5: To have anything on top of that, I think would be ridiculous.
0: Oklahoma City is awaiting in the Western Conference Final. They will get the winner of the Timberwolves-Spurs series coming up Tuesday. Those two will match up in San Antonio. Game five of their series, which is also tied 2-2. Game five, a pivotal one. Spurs will have Victor Wembanyama.

0: Wembanyama ejected with 8.5 minutes to go in the first half of Game 4 on Sunday. But as ESPN insider Sham Sharania notes, that's the extent of the punishment.
1: Victor Wembanyama is clear to play. He will be available to play in Game 5 on Tuesday night because the league has decided that there will be no further discipline or punishment for Wemby. No fine, no suspension. And the essence of this ruling is two factors. One, Victor Wembanyama was ejected at a point where he missed a significant portion already of Game 4. And the most important part is there's no prior history for Wemby. There's no other accounts of violence for him in his past, and so the lack of history for that actually helped Wemby in this case, where he is now going to have no further discipline. He is available to play in Game 5.
0: Game 4 on Sunday, a 5-point loss for the Spurs, even without Wembanyama for most of it. Spurs able to hang on without him. ESPN analyst Danny Green.
2: Just how those young guys really picked it up. They're showing some season veteranship. And, you know, some grit, some, you know, some competitiveness. You know, De'Aaron Fox was more aggressive. Dylan Harper really stepped up in a big way. Sean Penny, all the way down the line. Carter Bryant, like, they went small ball. But Luke Kornet, too, deserves a lot of credit. Like, he was great for them at rebounding, being big at the rim, trying to protect it as much as he can. I know he can't do the same job Wemby has done, but he did it at a high level. And those other guys really offensively kind of stepped up and, you know, showed some mental fortitude. So they didn't show any, you know, signs of being scared or immature. Like, they showed some great coming togetherness and proving that they're a pretty good group, whether he's on the floor or not. So even with him back, I expect this team to do some big things.
3: Now the series is tied 2-2. So how do you think Wemby and the Spurs respond tomorrow?
2: I think they bounce back and bounce back in a big way. I know Wemby was not happy with the call. I think it was the right one to make, but he was juiced up trying to get his teammates going. They played well without him. They showed a lot of maturity, and that was one they felt they probably let slip away. So they're going to be home. They're going to be in front of their fans, in front of that crowd, and those young guys are going to be ready to hoop and alongside with Wemby. Like, that pain is going to be very different when Minnesota is trying to attack. They had 38 shots on goal, which is a second career high underneath Coach Finch. Game prior, 32 kickouts, which is a career high in kickouts because of Wemby in the paint. And I assume that it'll go that way again. And they'll have a big response in that arena in San Antonio.
0: Coming up on Tuesday, Game 5. And we'll have it for you, presented by Gusto, the NBA playoffs on ESPN Radio and the ESPN app. Well, apparently low copay and quick health care, and you can get right back out. That's next. SportsCenter All Night continues. It's ESPN Radio.
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1: Very excited. I'm all in. Sign me up for three straight 7-15 games tonight, or this week.
2: Yeah, when Alan Thomas comes in, too, at 7, we'll have a lot of Georgia stuff to talk about with him, with baseball and softball. Sounds like there were some traffic issues for the state track and field meet over on Millage yesterday.
1: Yeah, I did see
2: wonder if they were going to try to change a couple of things today. I don't know. We'll ask him about that. I had a couple of people say, please ask Alan. Traffic was not good yesterday.
1: It is on a very narrow two-lane road out sort of in the weeds out there. And I love it. I think it's in a great location. I just don't know what the traffic situation is when you have a high demand to go to Speck Towns track, which, let's be honest, hasn't always been the case anywhere, but they're learning as they're going. They're just opening that place up, and they'll figure it out. So glad they're having the GHSA track and field meets and all those things, and very, very bright future, no doubt.
2: They'll figure it out. They can pivot.
1: No doubt.
2: And it won't be the same thing today, I'm assuming. But we'll ask Alan in the 7 o'clock hour and see what he has to say about that. So, yeah, Braves and Cubs, 7:15 tonight. And again, the Braves have five straight 7-15 starts. And then on Sunday, they'll have a 1:35 start against the Red Sox. So 7:15 tonight and tomorrow night here on the Ref. And then we'll get them back on Saturday. So we got Georgia baseball Thursday night and Friday night that both start at 8 o'clock Eastern. Late night. I did see where the Kentucky Wildcats were supposed to have played today, and the game got canceled.
1: One of those now I need to go. Suspicious cancellations? Or is there a legit reason for the cancellation?
2: Yeah, I'll have to go see what their release was.
1: Kentucky is 12-15 in conference play. They're 30-18 overall. Are they considered a bubble team? The SEC does not put the RPI on
2: I'll tell you here. Their RPI is 30. Northern Kentucky was supposed to have been their opponent. RPI of 276. We played them. Was that last year or the year before last? I know they've been to Athens. I thought of something that they could do to get teams to quit doing this.
1: Yeah, please speak.
2: Now, it would only, the way I have it, it would only affect your conference. But if teams canceled a game and it was deemed because of an RPI thing, then any other team in your conference should have the next weakest game on their schedule that's already been played, like not count.
1: Yeah, no, makes sense to me.
2: So in Georgia's
1: pitch it to the committee.
2: Yeah. So in Georgia's instance, well, I'll just use Auburn. Auburn's got wins over Youngstown State. They're 294. They've got a win over West Georgia. It's 261. They've got some other wins like that. So maybe you take, and maybe if you have a common opponent, maybe if Northern Kentucky had already played some SEC teams, then they come off their schedule. And then if you haven't played Northern Kentucky, then you maybe you just delete a team that has a similar RPI. And then it's all the same for everybody in the conference. I know that doesn't matter for other conferences.
1: That's what I was going to say.
2: But it's in your own conference, it might keep you from doing it.
1: It'd be a starting point.
2: Yeah.
1: But yeah. Iron needs to be ironed out. I don't know. I don't know how to fix it. Good for Kentucky taking the night off, and they can hopefully tell the committee how good they are by not playing. What did you say, Northern Kentucky?
2: Northern Kentucky.
1: I don't know much about Northern Kentucky. Did we play them in basketball recently? I do feel like we've had the discussion about Northern Kentucky.
2: Like I just
1: Kentucky
2: said, I think we
1: point.
2: Played them in baseball yeah. either in baseball. Last year or the year before last. They came into Maybe. Athens for a three-game series. So that would be something.
1: Now I'm reminded they're the Norse.
2: The Norse,
1: mascot is
2: that's right.
1: The Norse, like a Viking.
2: So here's the Kentucky release that came out yesterday.

0: schedule change. Tuesday night game versus Northern Kentucky canceled and will not be made up. Well, that's probably why. Well, let's see. There would only have been one other day to make it up, and that would have been tomorrow. But it says Tuesday night's game is canceled in a mutual decision by both teams. Our team faced multiple extended delays over the weekend, extensive travel days, and challenging rest and recovery periods. Wow, this is soft. We play a critically important conference series beginning Thursday that demands putting our student athletes in the best position possible for success.
1: So I'm assuming they'll refund whatever tickets were sold, all cash money, and any NIL the players have taken, if there is any, from the baseball players, they'll give that back too, because they're not going to be playing the baseball games they were kind of contracted, quote, to play. I'm sure all that's in the release as well. Is that how it works? Are they asking for more money at the bottom, saying, please support the Wildcat baseball team by donating at this link?
0: It says fans may exchange tickets for another regular season 2026 home game based on availability. Well, they only have three left. They do host Arkansas. Mm. This offer is not available on the day of the game. Fans must exchange in advance if they wish.
1: Ask for the most, but do the least. Yeah. That's the motto of college athletics these days. Ask for the most, but we're going to do the least. That's where it goes. I'm making half jokes, but I get the RPI thing. I just don't like it. Neither do you. It's just it's soft. That's a good word for it. It's just a very soft mindset of we schedule this game prior to the season, but now it's not conducive to us begging the committee for a spot in the postseason. So we're going to conveniently say we had a tough weekend. It was a lot of delays. Our guys had to sit around and play Uno in the dugout instead of playing baseball because a little weather came through.
0: Interestingly, Tennessee, who has the same RPI as Kentucky, 30-31, is hosting Belmont at 5 o'clock today, whose RPI is 264, and we said Northern Kentucky's was 295. Let's see if Tennessee's decided they're going to play.
1: I'm sure they are. My thought process is if you're needing a spot in a postseason, why not go out there and just clobber somebody? Why not leave an impression with the actual committee, not the computers, is my thought. So I don't know. I don't have an answer for it. I don't have a solution.
0: Tennessee has not canceled their game. The thing is, you go clobber somebody, I think in the RPI, I don't think it matters.
1: I know. That's what I'm saying. Yeah. Leave an impression on the humans that are seeing this thing. Show them and make that a point to say, hey, look what we did to this team.
0: But it's, I mean, a team that has a 264 RPI.
1: I get it. I totally get it.
0: It's not their fault.
1: All I'm saying is I don't want them to cancel games because of RPI. That's weak. It's soft. It's stupid.
0: Yeah, I agree.
1: So go out and clobber someone and man up is what I'm suggesting. But I get the numbers. You don't have to explain that. I know it's not good for your numbers.
0: That's what I'm saying. But then if you're going to take a night off because of that, then give every other team in your conference the same thing.
1: No, that's a good starting point. But you already countered
0: clobbering Belmont. Yeah. I mean, I don't know.
1: But you already counter that by saying the other conferences that are fighting for the same similar RPI. Right. They don't want you canceling RPI games.
0: But I mean, a lot of times, if you're on the bubble, isn't it your own conference that you might be fighting a team against? I don't know. SEC's only going to get 11 teams or 12 teams. So, or maybe the NCAA could say, everybody gets, if you're deemed somebody that wants to cancel a game and try to hide behind whatever that smorgasbord of words was that Kentucky had in their release, then give the other conferences or other teams that same kind of consideration. I don't know.
1: It's weak.
0: The players want to play.
1: Yeah.
0: That's what sucks.
1: The ball's not heavy. Baseball players like to play. Baseball players are not the ones saying, coach, we're tired. Let's not play against Northern Kentucky.
0: Yeah, do better during the regular season.
1: Baseball players don't care about a late game followed by a noon game the next day. They're young athletes that are world-class athletes that are pretty good at what they do, and they got a lot of strength and nutrition program. They're in way better shape than us. I promise you that. They like playing baseball.
0: Just weak.
1: I'm glad that Georgia scheduled the way they did. We talked to Coach Johnson specifically about this last Thursday, and he basically says we like to front load our season with games, and at the end we try to work in those abilities to get that little rest or whatever we need to kind of fizzle out. He didn't say it specifically, but I like to think in the model of scheduling that Coach Johnson and Georgia has, it is to avoid the situation like this, where you have to cancel a game and kind of look soft at the end because it would hurt your RPI. You don't have to worry about it when you don't have games scheduled. Today's the second straight Tuesday without a midweek game. That's kind of nicely designed, in my opinion, because you don't have to even take it into consideration. Now, Georgia's had a great year. It doesn't matter about its RPI right now. I think winning the SEC should be enough to be a top eight, especially with Georgia's resume. So if there were a game against a Northern Kentucky tonight, would Georgia be canceling it? Probably not, because
0: let's hope not.
1: It's probably not going to matter. When's the last time Georgia did this that you remember?
0: Georgia's never done this.
1: Good. That's a good answer.
0: No, never. This is a relatively new kind of thing, this to cancel games.
1: Maybe football can start doing that. Yeah. Maybe football can look at the Saturday before Thanksgiving and say, Charleston Southern, nah, that's not going to help us anyway. Let's cancel that. I'd be all for that.
0: Yeah. Well, I mean, it's just one of those things where is the schedule week? It's how you do in your conference. You said Kentucky's 12-15 in the conference. I would have thought right now that they would be right there on the cutoff.
1: Mm-hmm.
0: You've got Kentucky at 12-15, Vandy at 11-16. Kentucky's hosting Arkansas. Vandy's at home against South Carolina. There's another one thing that's Vandy's going to, whatever their RPI is, probably not move any or fall down a little, no matter how they do against the Gamecocks. And they're right there with Kentucky. So I'm sure Kentucky is looking at that and like, we got Arkansas this weekend. They only get to play South Carolina. It's like, yeah, well, you know, that's how it goes. Can't stack the games up every week just because of the way you want it to be. I think it's a weak move on Kentucky's part. That's 100%. That's how I feel. 100%. I wish there were ways to counter it, and maybe they'll come up with something. But then, like I said, you get that word salad from Kentucky. It just sounds really soft.
1: Mm-hmm. Other teams have done it. It's not just Kentucky, the SEC. We looked at Oregon last week that canceled something against Grand Canyon, I want to say.
0: I think they canceled two games. And it's just not good.
1: Well, the Braves won't cancel tonight. That's probably the best games in baseball this next few nights. That is the
0: one versus two.
1: According to the Major League Baseball power rankings, our buddy Will responds to. Again, he doesn't rank them, but he responds to them every Monday on the MLB.com. But the Cubs have jumped up to number one. The Braves are two. So bring them on, man. It's going to be a very cool matchup. Grant Holmes going tonight, which is, kind of hold your breath a little bit on Grant. He's fine. He's not like he's out there embarrassing the Braves or just disaster, but he has bad innings. That's the problem with Grant.
0: It drives his pitch count up.
1: Yeah, it does that. It taxes the bullpen when it all shakes out. But, I mean, Grant has had some shaky innings that he has also found ways to wiggle out of, and then he's been lifted up by the Braves offense more than once. I remember his outing in Anaheim a few weeks ago comes to mind right away in the top of my head, but that's not the only one. He's had some other bad outings as well, but that'll go up against Colin Ray, a pretty good pitcher for the Cubs today, and then J.R. Richie tomorrow, Chris Sale on Thursday. But I think Truist Park is going to be absolutely rocking, and I don't think it's because the Cubs fans are going to come out of the woodwork and take the place over. I think the Braves fans are all in right now. There will be plenty of Cubs fans. If you hear the Cubs or see the Cubs score early, you'll probably hear some Cubs fans through your TV tonight if you're watching or if you're there. They're going to be there, but it's not going to be some takeover, just, hey, we're here to dance on the rafters of Truist Park while we play your team in your stadium like it's kind of been in the past, but Braves fans will be there, and it's going to be a very, very, very good atmosphere. Very nice weather today, too, for it. So,
0: looking to see what Colin Ray's background. He went to Indiana State. He's actually 35 years old.
1: He's a sycamore.
0: He actually played in Japan in 21 and 22. Fukuoka SoftBank Hawks. Tell me everything you know about the SoftBank Hawks.
1: They're in Japan.
0: in Fukuoka.
1: That's pretty much all I got for
0: That's all I got here, too. They're in the Nippon Professional Baseball League, and they're in the Pacific League. They've been around since 1938. About that.
1: I was curious about our old friend, 2021 World Series champion Dansby Swanson. I hadn't really seen or heard much about him this year. He's not having a very good year at all. He does have six homers on the season, but he's batting .201 batting average. His OPS at .686. He's just not clicking. There are plenty of players 40 games into a season, like an Austin Riley per se, that are not living up to their standards yet, but he is certainly one of them right now that is not producing the way they are hoping he would produce for that salary he's making over in Chicago. Oh, by the way, I forgot to mention this. I'm sure we were going to get to it. Ha-Seong Kim going to be on the field tonight as well, I assume, when the lineup comes out, but he's been reinstated. His rehab is over. So we'll see what that does to the lineup and shake things around a little bit to accommodate him.
0: Is he ahead of schedule, or is this what they were saying?
1: I think he is ahead of schedule, because when his injury was first reported, I think around Christmas time, it was sometime in December, and a reminder, I think it was a torn ligament in his finger that he claims he slipped on some ice.
0: Yeah,
1: in Korea, I believe, is where he was, where he's from. But it was slipped on some ice and torn ligaments in his finger. The initial conversation when his injury was reported was talking about mid-season All-Star game. And then I think in spring training, it started talking a little bit more about sometime in mid-May. And here we are, May 12th, and he's been reinstated from his rehab assignment. And I would, again, I assume until we see the lineup around, 3, 4 o'clock this afternoon, I would assume he's going to be in that starting lineup. You don't bring him up for nothing. You don't pay him $20 million to have him as a pinch hitter on the bench. Mauricio Dubon and the other guys, Mateo, they've done a phenomenal job filling in. I guess Dubon has played more shortstop than anybody else. Who am I missing that's played shortstop? Oh, the new kid, the Jarvis kid.
0: Yeah.
1: And he's been okay. The move yesterday, by the way, was to send Eli White to the 7-day concussion protocol after that crazy catch he made in Los Angeles. Yep. So Jim Jarvis is still with the team. They did not send him back to Gwinnett. They just put Eli White on the 7-day take a rest list. So Ha-Seong Kim is back, and we'll see what happens tonight. But hopefully he lives up. He finished last year decent. He was not bad at all, Ha-Seong Kim. There's a reason he got a $20 million contract to come back this year. But yes, to answer your question in a very long way, I do think he's ahead of the initial schedule 40 games into the season, which is good because you're paying him.
0: Hey, get out there and go. He's getting paid a lot. And yeah, he was a very good player for the Braves, the second half, or even when they got him in that trade. Yeah, just glad to get him back.
1: I think when he was signed for $20 million, that raised a lot of eyebrows as to why. Like, $20 million for a single season seemed steep. But go earn it. Go prove anybody like me that said why. Prove us wrong. I guess it just wasn't the sexy hire or acquisition that a lot of just sports fans expect. I don't even know what the answer was. Was it Carlos Correa? Was it another top shortstop that was available? I'd have to remind myself what the market was last offseason, but Ha-Seong Kim was the guy that got the $20 million contract, and that's that. So here he is. Now he's back.
0: Will certainly be interesting to see what it looks like tonight. Ray, the starter for the Cubs, he's a right-hander, for whatever that's worth. What is Kim? Does he hit right-handed or left-handed? I have to go look. Kim.
1: Oh, Ha-Seong. I do not know, actually. I think he's a righty.
0: I think he is.
1: I don't remember. We were all pretty checked out of the Braves at the end of last season, so I don't really remember a ton about Ha-Seong Kim, to be honest with you. I'll give you what he did for the Braves last year real quick. He played in just 24 games. He was that late acquisition.
0: He does bat right-handed.
1: Okay, right-handed. Did hit 3 homers for us. He batted, batted .253 with an OPS of .684 in his 24 games in an Atlanta uniform.
0: Maybe a lot of it was the fact that offensive production at that position had been so bad. He looked like Cal Ripken out there when he would hit a home run or two.
1: Yeah, the Dubon for Allen trade is looking better and better every day. Mm-hmm. I don't think Allen's doing squat, by the way, with Houston. Like, no, I don't think he plays often at all. I think he's on the 25-man roster right now, but he's just not doing anything.
0: So it does say that when he got hurt in the middle of January, it was projected 4 to 5 months. So that's where we are. So he had surgery, and now he is back on the field. to make his debut for the season today. All right, let's take a break, Logan. We'll hit the leadoff emails. It is Tuesday. Alan Thomas will be along with us in the 7 o'clock hour. We'll email it up next at 6:28.
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0: The Morning Show 960 The Ref, presented by Piedmont Orthopedics and Sports Medicine, the official healthcare provider of the SEC football and the SEC baseball champion Georgia Bulldogs. Dave and Logan along with you on a gorgeous Tuesday morning. A little chilly outside, I'm not going to lie, when I walked out to my truck this morning.
1: It was cooler than I was thinking it was going to be.
0: I heard cool wind throughout the day as well. Kind of a nice day to get the dog out this afternoon if possible. So maybe Ringo will benefit from a nice pleasant Tuesday afternoon. We'll let him report to you later, see what he gets to do. Before we go to emails, also later this week, I kind of forgot until I was reminded just this morning that on Thursday night will be the NFL 2026 schedule reveal. We all know our opponents. NFL Thursday night
1: will be the
0: NFL schedule reveal. That's that night where everybody's social media is awesome. Everybody's social media team does very creative, fun, goofy, silly ways to unveil the schedule. They'll also be nice, simple press releases you can read, but they always have a good time figuring out just ways to do it on social media. It's always been very, very entertaining. We'll see what the Falcons and everybody else does. We do have one international game where we know the Falcons will give up one of their home games to play a game in Madrid, Spain. That much we know. We do not know who that opponent is going to be. I don't know what kind of reporting or rumors are out there. I haven't really dug into it. So I don't even know who the leading candidate is of the 9 home games that the Falcons have on their schedule. But one of those will be in Madrid, Spain. The rest of them will all be divvied out later Thursday night. So that'll be a good thing to unpack on Friday morning. But yeah, the NFL getting ready for its 2026 season by getting you ready Thursday night with all their schedule. So be excited, Dave, if you're not
1: ready. Well, yeah, of course.
0: I don't know how you'll call the Georgia-Auburn game. I do. I'm making fun of it. I really do like that schedule reveal night. I'm being serious. Like, it is a lot of fun to just be creative and fun and goofy with all the social media accounts from all the 32 teams on how they want to unveil it. There'll be something that makes you laugh. My favorite one ever was a couple of years ago when the Buffalo Bills used Allen Iverson to use AI to announce their schedule. And he just sat there and just was in a grumpy mood, like on purpose. It was kind of acting, but he was acting grumpy, acting like he didn't want to be there. Wasn't even a Buffalo fan. He's an Eagles fan, he said. Why am I here? I mean, it was really, really funny and well done, but good for Allen for playing into it as well, to use AI to unveil their schedule. It was absolutely awesome.
1: They've taken it to another level with all of
0: that
1: stuff.
0: Man. It was great.
1: It's like the social media departments all get to challenge each other with stuff.
0: It was either last year or the year before that the Falcons used like a Mario Kart template going through the streets of Atlanta and just kind of unveiling it that way. It was great. There's so many little nuggets and little Easter eggs in there. The Falcons and Saints always do something to each other to kind of poke fun at the other one. It's just great. Sometimes sports can be fun, believe it or not.
1: And so are Clay's emails.
2: You've got mail.
1: Let's do it. Yeah. Our man, Dr. Clay, down in South Florida, Delray Beach, says good Tuesday morning to the John Brim and Ted Templeman of sports radio.
0: When I hear Templeman, I think of that rat in Charlotte's Web, but his name was Templeton.
1: Templeton.
0: Yeah.
1: Ted Templeman, actually, I actually know this one. Because I used to scour, if it's who I think it is, I used to scour the albums back in the day. And he was a producer, record producer. And I can't remember for who. We'll find out in a second, but I'm pretty sure that's got to be the same guy. You read the liner notes on records and albums and all that kind of stuff. You see certain names. So let's see what we got here. Since Ha-Seong Kim has been activated and will likely make his season debut tonight, why not Templeman, the producer of Van Halen's debut album? It's Van Halen. I'd forgotten that. Which had many incredible songs, one being a cover by blues guitarist John Brim. So let's hear some Ice Cream Man by Brim or Van Halen. What's that?

0: have a ice cream man roll through the neighborhood when you were younger?
1: Oh, yeah. That was a highlight.
0: Ours was, well, we called him the snow cone man. But he had ice cream, too. But we got snow cones. But it was actually at the neighborhood pool that he would come through. He had a good system, man. All the neighborhood pool was busy all summer long. And he would roll up into that place, 1 o'clock, whatever. Man, there'd be a line for him real quick. He had a good business model.
1: Wonder if the ice cream man now would have to have a debit card reader.
0: Absolutely.
1: Not quarters and dollars.
0: More and more and more places you go, cash is no longer good at most places.
1: Georgia baseball.
0: Truist Park. Well, I don't know if Georgia baseball has this. Truist Park has a thing where if you have cash and you don't have like a debit card or credit card, there's a little machine you can go put your cash into and they'll give you a card that's worth that much cash. You can go spend it at the
1: about that
0: thing. I don't need that, but I saw somebody feeding it. Now, cash is no longer good in most places.
1: Chat DBT question of the day. Favorite Benedict? Bruce, Cuts, or Lemuel? Well, it's Cuts.
0: Lemuel made a push yesterday, though.
1: Did like me some Bruce Benedict, too. And then Lemuel Benedict. What do Coastal Carolina, James Madison, and the Citadel have in common? They are first, second, and third in sack bunts with 61, 59, and 55. As Dave mentioned yesterday, Georgia has one.
0: Those numbers are actually kind of crazy. 61, yeah. 59, and 55.
1: Basically, they do it every game. Once a game. If they've played their 51 or 52 games so far.
0: But they practice it, too.
1: Bet they do. I read most of the info and notes from the Braves revenue call yesterday, and it's mainly about more ways to make money. I bet Bill loved it.
0: I did see, I don't have it in front of me right now, but I did see where like revenues were up tremendously from like in-stadium sales. Everything they're due to make money, they're up big time right now. The one thing that was down, and this was explained, was the TV revenue. And that is because they are transitioning right now from the monthly payments that they get from a TV deal to collecting on their Braves Vision. So those numbers aren't really out yet. They're expected to be higher than the TV deal. So that was the one thing that was deceptive in the Braves' money report yesterday was the TV revenue, but it's about to skyrocket too.
1: So that means the Braves will be awash in big-time free agents, right?
0: You would certainly hope so. You know, the catch-22 about the Braves season they're having right now, and it's so much fun, and I'm so into watching the Braves and getting emotional with them right now, but it almost gives the front office reason to stay cheap because they have the I told you so right now, and I'm glad we have the I told you so. I'm glad the Braves are having the success they have, but what they're doing right now doesn't exactly motivate them to go out there and get a frontline pitcher in free agency, which we need and I want.
1: Due to the repeated requests for more numbers and facts from the masses, here we go. The Braves are first in the majors in team ERA, first in batting average, and first in slugging. At a little over 25% of the way into the season, it's no longer too early to say it's too early. The Braves are on pace for 111 wins. The Mets are on pace for 101 losses. The Eli White spectacular catch likely makes up for the Matt Tuiasosopo got fired. It was so bad base running blunder of the year he made last year. The fact that on May 11th of 26, you could still vividly recall a Monday morning after 28-3, 960 the ref show from 2017 adds to why it is the worst loss in sports history. No doubt. Lane Kiffin somehow making the Ole Miss people dislike him even more. Just be quiet.
0: Did you see those comments?
1: I did. So I heard Mike Griffith yesterday with Feinbaum, and he's getting railed. Feinbaum wanted him to talk about the Lane Kiffin stuff. Hmm.
0: Is that what he was brought in for? Mike told us yesterday.
1: Started with the schedule stuff, and then it. as I said earlier, pivoted. And what was the word that Mike used? I had to go back and look. It wasn't embarrassing. What was the? I'll have to go back and see. But he said it was like embarrassing, or I can't think of what he said. Then Paul kept pressing him on it. Hmm. And I think Mike was like saying, well, I'm not Lane Kiffin, but I'm, and Paul's like, no, well, you just said this is, why did you say that? It was kind of getting into it.
0: They are very.
1: Mike's second radio battle of the day.
0: Yeah.
1: It was interesting. Lane Kiffin. Oh, we just did that. In David Barbie's voice, I love Uniqlo. Is that what we decided?
0: I think so. Yeah, I think Uniqlo is the way it goes. I don't think we found any specific evidence or proof that it's Uniqlo, but I think somebody may have texted and said we're saying it right.
1: Also, in David Barbie's voice, I love Pitrugami. Mm. Pitrugami's awesome. Love to see if we had any last night. I didn't check yet. At one point then, early on in baseball, wouldn't have every game almost been Pitrugami? Absolutely. Absolutely. It would be curious to know, what was the first Gami that wasn't a Gami? What was the first line score that was repeated? The road to Omaha goes through Athens. Go Dogs. Yes, it do. Thank you very much, Clay. Always great to hear from you, and thanks for the ice cream man. Moving on.
2: You've got mail.
1: Hey, Tony. Tony and Winder says, in my best Carl voice... Everyone's doing voices. Good morning, SEC champs. That wasn't very good.
0: That was bad.
1: You got one?
0: You could have said that, and I would have known it was Carl.
1: He didn't really say good, though, does he? He's more like, morning, SEC
0: morning,
1: champs.
0: Morning. No G at the end of it. Morning, champs.
1: Morning, champs.
0: And I hope Carl's listening, and I hope he knows we love him
1: like
0: a family member.
1: Should the baseball team inform Auburn that due to the fact that they've already clinched the regular season championship and to prepare for the tournament, they will not be coming to play this week? I know, right? Auburn's RPI is higher than ours.
0: All that aside, RPIs and everything, I do love that looking at the SEC standings, just the SEC standings. I mean, basically everybody behind Georgia, starting with number two Texas, all the way down to basically Kentucky, who is, let me count backwards, 16, 15, 14, 13, 12, as you said this morning, 12th place. Everybody from 2 to 12 is like jockeying for position this weekend, whether it be for a seed in the SEC tournament, whether it be for, you know, the last impressions of everything prior to the postseason. Georgia's in a just comfortable spot. Now, I'm not suggesting Georgia's not going to go give everything it has against Auburn and hopefully sweep those stinking Tigers out there, but it's a very relaxing weekend for the Georgia baseball team. Can I rephrase that? It's a very relaxing weekend for the Georgia baseball fan.
1: To go to Auburn with a clinch, I don't know if I'd say relaxing, because when you get over there, then you're like, gosh, we're at Auburn.
0: You don't want to lose to Auburn. Yeah, I'm not suggesting. Exactly. I just mean in terms of having to scoreboard watch, having to like wonder who's doing what that affects your standings here and there and all this seeding and everything. Georgia will be the number one seed. They will play at 4 o'clock next Thursday. That is set in stone. There is no wondering about first pitch times and all that stuff. I'm not even suggesting remotely that you don't care about winning at Auburn, because we like driving in our trucks. There's a lot of other things I wanted to say that are not radio friendly when it comes to my thoughts on Auburn. Go out there and absolutely destroy them. But if you don't, it's okay.
1: By the way, Auburn has a weird game tonight at Jacksonville State.
0: It is interesting.
1: That is very interesting.
0: Now, we're talking, for those that may not be as obsessed with sports as we are, that is an Alabama team. They're not going to Jacksonville, Florida.
1: Jacksonville State, up there close to Oxford, I guess, or up in Oxford, Alabama. When you go from Atlanta to Birmingham on I-20.
0: Gamecocks, right?
1: Yep. They are 40-11 and 22-5 in Conference USA. Their RPI is 32. No one's canceling anybody tonight.
0: No, in fact, Jacksonville State really, really wants to play that game, as they should.
1: Yeah. back to the email. Tony says, did I get everything out of there? He says, in a savvy move, our mom told us when we were young that if the ice cream truck was playing music, that meant he was out of ice cream. That's pretty smart on your mom's part.
0: Man, it's messed up, Tony.
1: I know. Says, great to hang out with the LLC last night. I got to talk to Tony last night. Great to see everybody. Tony hanging out. And we do appreciate it. He's in a little dilemma, though, because he's going to be in Italy a week from today for like 2 weeks.
0: Pretty cool.
1: I said, you got to enjoy it. He's going over there for a wedding, and then they're turning it into a trip after that. But he said he might miss some postseason diamond stuff. I hear you.
0: There are ways to follow along.
1: But he's talking about actually being there.
0: Yeah, I know.
1: Yeah. He's past following along. That's how it goes, Tony. How it goes.
0: I've often thought...
1: Now we're talking.
0: Well, if you were an ice cream truck driver, and this was your business, you're an entrepreneur, you're out there hustling, you're out there trying to put food on the plates and table of your wife and kids. Could you listen to this for 10, 12 hours a day and not lose your mind? It's exciting when you're a kid and you hear it coming around the corner.
1: Oh, yeah. God, we love it.
0: But if you're in the driver's seat of the ice cream truck... and you spend 10 to 12 hours a day with this, I'm not sure I would like find purpose in life after that.
1: That thing was loud.
0: Oh, yeah. Gotta make sure the kids come out of the house when you're in there. Absolutely.
1: Mm-hmm.
0: Over the summers where I live now, and I've been there almost 10 years now, like every once in a while on a summer afternoon, the ice cream truck will roll through. There's no set schedule. There's no set day.
1: I was just about to say, are they still around?
0: Yeah, they're definitely still around.
1: You see them in your neighborhood.
0: Mm-hmm. We every once in a while.
1: Now, does your neighborhood have its own pool?
0: Not okay. The one right now, no.
1: So that's another one there. I'm sure it's if you're going to go to places. Mm-hmm. I don't know. But it's interesting. Certainly don't see it like you used to. But it's a definite childhood memory for a lot of us.
0: And by the way, you said earlier about debit cards, credit card readers. I would say that they do have those things, but the predominant preferred payment these days when it comes to like street vendors is Venmo.
1: Yeah.
0: They put a little QR code next to their thing. There's a big arts festival I go to out in Utah every year, and there's tons of booths, basically a farmer's market. And every single booth, and my sister-in-law sells flowers there. She actually will set up her booth, and she has a little QR code next to the tent that you scan the code and you can pay me through Venmo.
1: Yeah, that makes perfect sense.
0: And the vendor will pull their phone out, see the transaction went through, and here's your stuff.
1: This came in yesterday from Tim, who says, good morning.
2: You've got mail
1: from the cabana in Aruba.
0: Ooh.
1: Coming in loud and clear on the app.
0: That's an island I've not stepped foot on, Aruba. That's like way, way, way south in the Caribbean, by the way. That's like kind of offshore of what countries in the northern part of South America?
1: Like Venezuela?
0: Yeah, pretty much. It's like right off the shore of that.
1: Isn't that where Natalie Holloway disappeared?
0: I think so.
1: Wasn't that Aruba?
0: I believe so, without
1: that was a
0: checking.
1: Long time ago. And it's kind of sad that that's what I associate with that. Should probably be associating the beach and drinks that have little umbrellas in them and stuff like that. So when stuff like that happens, it's not good for tourism.
0: Thankfully, the loser that did that finally confessed and they put his little butt behind bars, which...
1: He was that Dutch Indies guy or something? Mm-hmm. I don't know. Maybe I'm just making up stuff.
0: No, you're right. I can't think of his name. It's like it's a Vandersloot or something.
1: Yeah, exactly. Yeah. You give Vandersloot a bad name. Eric with a K. Because I was talking about some Bon Jovi.
0: Yeah, I got it.
1: Yeah. I wasn't saying he.
0: Yeah.
1: That's not what I meant. Thank you, Tim. Even though it came in yesterday. I don't know if you're listening now, but great picture. Let's see here. All right, Todd. Todd says, So we were talking about Gomer Pyle yesterday.
2: Man, you got.
1: He says, golly, was the funny saying that Gomer Pyle played by Jim Neighbors. Yeah, yeah, exactly. We know that. Seen daily during rain delays.
0: Oh, that when we didn't understand his email. Yeah. That's what it
1: that's
0: was.
1: That's what he's talking about. Was that his email?
0: I don't
1: know. Or whoever's. But yeah, that's when it came up. It just, it was the way it was written didn't make me think of Jim Neighbors and his golly stuff. NHL playoffs, Wild versus Avalanche, only game of interest for me this Monday night. Well, now you have to tell us what happened.
0: Unfortunately, look, we talk about sports every single morning, yeah. But I am so disconnected from the NHL playoffs. We don't have a team. That's the problem. I know you have teams with your pucks and your ESP, but like the Blackhawks did us no favors.
1: My interest in the NHL playoffs is the Canadian teams to see if they can break the curse.
0: Do you root against or do you want to see it?
1: No, it's not rooting against or for. It's just that's I'm always interested. You know, it's like the Michael Harris equivalent of looking at the box score to see if he walked, which, by the way, I don't do that every day. But it's just kind of like that weird thing. Is it going to continue on?
0: Well, the Canadiens are up 2-1, Dave.
1: I see that.
0: Game 4 coming up tonight.
1: They are in the Elite Eight, essentially, and they're the only Canadian team left. Mm-hmm. The Avalanche last night beat the Wild 5-2. So Colorado now leads that series 3-1.
0: We have University of Georgia interest in the Buffalo Sabres, by the way. One of my greatest classmates, one of the greatest people I think I went to school with, Nicole Hendricks. She is the communications coordinator for the Buffalo Sabres. So I say go Sabres.
1: Why do they spell it wrong? I'm kidding. S-A-B-R-E-S. I don't get it. Anyway, all right, Todd. Mm-hmm. Thank you, my man. We appreciate that. Let's see, do we sneak one more in? Let me check. High Flying Jim emailing in. Good to see Jim last night at Loco's on the west side. He says, anyone besides me enjoyed the irony of the ice cream truck playing the theme song from The Sting? Did you notice that a moment ago? You were playing that. That was the one that goes that's the Sting music that Jim's referring to.
0: Was it this?
1: No. Not that.
0: Was it the beginning of it?
1: You played it like it was the second one you played. And I noticed, too, that it was the Sting.
0: This is a 22-minute ice cream truck compilation video. I don't know. I'd have to keep playing it. What is The Sting?
1: It's a movie.
0: Okay.
1: Back in the 70s.
0: Don't know The Sting.
1: Had Robert Redford and Paul Newman. It was actually really good.
0: Yeah.
1: But anyway, the theme song went da da da da da da da da da da da da da da da da da da da. Anyway, he says, Van Halen, Ice Cream Man, is one of my all-time favorite songs. Used to hang with my friend Billy Casanova, who could play it like Eddie. Jim, you got a friend named Billy Casanova.
0: Strong
1: I do
0: man.
1: Not have a friend named Billy Casanova. So it's pretty wild. We need to know more about Billy Casanova, who could play the guitar like Eddie. All right, it's 6:55.
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0: remind me when Annika's back. I know she's busy this week, but to ask her about this song called Ice Cream.
1: Okay.
0: It's by Blackpink. That's one word, Blackpink. And Selena Gomez. I know Selena Gomez.
1: Just stop the music. I bet she can sing the rest of the lyrics, right?
0: Like a karaoke. I'm sure she could.
1: I cannot. Well, by the way, my man Randy Pearson says it was reckless. That was the word that Mike used when he was with Feinbaum yesterday.
0: About Lane Kiffin.
1: About Lane Kiffin saying
0: it was weird.
1: The use of the flag or whatever it is still out there. Whatever it was he said. Thank you, Randy. Appreciate that.
0: Yeah, I don't have the specific words he said, but the gist of it was basically that, yeah, the whole Ole Miss culture hurt recruiting. And I don't have that problem in Baton Rouge. Then he started kind of citing all the old controversial things around Ole Miss from many, many decades ago.
1: Yeah.
0: And I'm sure Ole Miss fans did not take that very lightly. Do you think that it's going to be a big game week three when LSU goes to Oxford?
1: Well, he need to wear some kind of extra
0: security stuff. Probably so.
1: That's just wild. All right. We'll talk Georgia stuff with Alan Thomas coming up next at 6:58.
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15: Wake up. It's the morning show with David Johnston and Logan Booker on Athens Sports.

0: hour number two of the morning show, presented by Piedmont Orthopedics and Sports Medicine, the official health care provider of the Georgia Bulldogs. The SEC champion baseball and football, Georgia Bulldogs. Am I leaving any other sport out? I need to make sure. Baseball being the most recent. And it is very, very nice. Anyway, Dave and Logan along with you. And our man, Alan Thomas, marketing, revenue, and strategery. I checked with Josh Brooks. He said you could change that word to strategery instead of strategy.
1: He can say what he wants. I like it.
0: So we can throw that out there. How are you today, Alan?
1: I'd be great. You should ask, if we make it strategery, that's more letters than strategy. Do I get paid by the letter?
0: That's right.
1: We can add a couple of other things to that.
0: I was going to say at that point, I mean, you can add some letters, add some words, and all kinds of stuff.
1: Can I get paid by the fact that I am Senior Associate Athletic Director at a University of Georgia who is also SEC baseball champions, as you just mentioned?
0: How about
1: add that to the title. Let's add some of that.
0: How about that?
1: Fun weekend at Foley Field.
0: What a great week it was last week.
1: Listen, let me tell you something. If you are a fan of just Athens, Georgia, and the University of Georgia campus over a weekend, Friday night graduation was awesome. Obviously, a baseball win against LSU on Friday night as well. But the graduation scene was fantastic. Had a great night at Sanford Stadium for that. Turn around playing a baseball game on a Saturday night, and I don't know if you saw some of the imagery that goes with that, some of the shots of the drones of a night game, the sunset night game, and again, a Georgia baseball win over LSU.

0: The NBA playoffs are underway, and now you can trade every game on Kalshi. 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
1: I know. Wrap up a conference championship. That's awesome.
2: And I know we lobbied for dollar beers and adults only, but it wound up okay. It wound up a pretty good night.
1: You know what? We still sold a few of those cold beers on Saturday.
2: I bet you did.
3: How many high noons did you sell?
1: What? If I could dig right here, I could probably tell you in about 5 minutes or less.
2: So the
1: if you want to dig into it.
3: Yeah.
2: A lot of dominoes had to fall both Friday and Saturday for Georgia to clinch the SEC Saturday night. Talk us through, like you or your crew, your team in the ops box. And first, we've had the conversation before about graphics. You get them ready when needed ahead of time. You didn't tell someone 3 minutes to go, hey, get a graphic for the SEC champion Georgia baseball team.
1: You know,
2: it was ready to go, but at what point are y'all like scoreboard watching and realize that, hey, all right, now if we win, get that graphic ready to go? Is that before the game or during the game?
1: Well, you try to prepare and you look going into a weekend to decide, you know, what's it going to take for us to clinch and to clinch at home, and then what will we have when we do that? And certainly the graphics were done. That's our creative services working with our ops team, Harrison Welch, Terrence Beavers, who was working on all the scoreboard stuff to have everything there. But then you get into the game and you start watching what's happening around to try to decide, are we going to get the final out of this game and know that we've clinched? Are we going to get the final out of this game and potentially clinch 10, 15 minutes later?
2: Right.
1: It was interesting how it came down. But no, the preparation, and quite honestly, you know, it's a little different playbook when you clinch the way that we did, because you guys have probably talked about it a lot. A lot of teams, you know, you're not clinching the SEC regular season championship on the weekend before the final weekend very often. Doesn't happen a lot. A lot of times it could go down. I think the last time we clinched and we won outright, didn't we win by a half game?
3: Well,
1: I feel like there was something that
3: we clinched in 08. I feel like we did it on the ninth weekend.
1: I think we did, but there was a half game or something else.
3: Oh, I see what you're saying. Yeah,
1: that was going to make it.
3: Yeah,
1: you know, I mean, listen, good news is we've won plenty of times and done a lot of things at home over the years that, you know, you at least want the graphics. And listen, we've got some championship product that's going to be hitting the marketplace that, you know, to have that. You know, I'd love to have had product in the ballpark that night, but you're asking a lot of folks to do a lot of things to make sure and take that product to get done. And there'll be some stuff in the GeorgiaDogs.com store as well. But you know, I'm pretty excited about just the way the team operates. First of all, the way our team has played over this season to put themselves in the position to do that, and did it in some ways. And I think we got a chance to see some additional pitching this weekend that a light just went on that says we are pretty deep pitching wise. We got some arms that we haven't seen that did a few things. And I just really like where that weekend finished from a Georgia baseball perspective. And I also, through the weekend, because you're watching it both times, tip of the cap to Georgia softball. I know we lost in a walk-off game, but how about the win over Oklahoma? Mm. Largest comeback in the history of the SEC tournament, down 5-0, and then end up doubling them up 10-5. And you know, had our chances and played a great game against Texas, who beat the number one overall seed in the NCAA tournament, Alabama, in that championship game. And so, I really think softball, you know, that while their record didn't necessarily seem down the stretch because of some tight series loss, but played the best teams in the country toe-to-toe, and we should have some confidence going in the NCAA tournament there, and obviously glad to be hosting a regional out at the Jack this weekend.
2: I think what you just said is a factual statement, the largest comeback in SEC tournament history, or tied for it. I think that comes with a caveat. It was against Oklahoma. It was against that lineup. Like, it was against an insane with Madison. Help me out. Madison Presley. What's her name? The pitcher?
1: I don't know who the pitcher is. I just know Kendall Wells playing.
3: No, Presley Harrison.
2: Presley Harrison. I don't know.
1: There you go. Yeah.
2: I will get her name. Look, she came on in a clutch situation. We're all kind of learning her story. But Presley Harrison, man, what a story she was against Oklahoma. But yeah,
1: I thought you were talking about Kendall. No, that's a great one. And again,
2: it was awesome.
1: Same thing for softball. I mean, you know, that outing against Oklahoma, and really she pitched really pretty well. I know she gave up the winning run to Texas, but really pitched pretty well in relief in that Texas game.
2: She did.
1: But giving us additional depth on the arm side for us is really

0: really important because, you know, Randy Rollins had to, she shouldered a lot of the load and shouldered a lot of the load there. But, you know, I think that's why kids come to the University of Georgia is to when they get that opportunity. And I think the development of what we've done, and I just think Chelsea Wilkinson's done a great job with that pitching staff. And, you know, Harrison is a great story from Baxley, Georgia, has always wanted to be a Georgia Bulldog, gets out there in one of the biggest settings and scenes and delivers really an amazing performance. But
1: and then mentioned something about getting hit in the mouth. The Georgia will hit you in the mouth.
0: Yeah, yeah.
1: One of my teammates said Georgia will hit you in the mouth.
2: So just in the last couple of weeks, it was iffy if Georgia was going to be a top 16 seed in the tournament or not. Now we know we are, but what is the planning like for that? Oh, very comfortable. But what is the planning like when it's unknown if you're going to have more games in the Jack or not?
0: Well, I mean, it's the same thing. You know when we're going through the regular season and what we're, you know, planning for, and we've hosted regionals before, but no, the plan doesn't change one way or the other. Whether you're on the bubble or on the one side or the other side, the same plan is in there to know that we're going to host and to be able to do that again at Jack Turner's.
2: And as far as like, and this goes for football potential postseason games in Sanford, or basically any sport potential postseason games, not just the players, coaches, and athletic department, but the officers involved in security, the stadium workers, concessions, everybody involved. There's a massive amount. Are they of the understanding, obviously, before the season starts, that these are the dates that could potentially be on your schedule? Be ready if this is not like something 2 weeks ago you had to round up some folks to say, are you available?
0: Hey, listen, that's the great thing about being at the University of Georgia. We do these things on a regular basis. We're in that mode. So, you know, our team is always prepared and always looking at postseason things. Hey, listen, a lot of postseason things going on around here right now. Hey, out at the Specktowns track this week, you got GHSA High School Track and Field Championships, which started yesterday. So that's going on. We got NCAA Tennis Championships back in the mecca of college tennis, Athens, Georgia, this weekend for big matches. You know, Thursday through Sunday, we've got NCAA baseball or softball regional at Jack Turner Stadium. We're going to have NCAA regional and potentially have the opportunity to host super regional at Foley Field coming up. And so we got a team and a group that's done this a lot over the years. We've hosted a lot of postseason activities. So it's just in the DNA to be prepared to do that. And, you know, as Josh looks to all of our teams, our expectation is that we're playing in postseason. If we're going to play in postseason, sure would be great to have an opportunity to host here, which, you know, we've also got an NCAA golf regional coming up here as well.
1: Let me ask you this, and I'm not saying this as a joke. Will the track and field be done before the
0: Thursday, the last day? And listen,
1: I had a little bit of a traffic issue.
0: There was traffic issue out there yesterday, but I also, you know, the getting a lot of new people coming in and understanding where the shuttles are located. Talked to the parent yesterday of a two-time state champion at North Oconee now in the shot and disc, and they said they took the shuttle out and it was smooth sailing. Yeah. They made it in plenty of time to watch their daughter win
2: the state championship. Where is the shuttle?
0: We're running from over, I believe it's over at the, for this one, it's over at the intramural fields, IM fields.
1: Okay.
2: Was parking, I'm just asking because I don't know the answer to what I'm saying, obviously, but I saw a couple tweets yesterday. Was parking not available at softball? Well, like that lot across the street?
0: There is some parking that's available. Most of it is made there for teams and buses.
2: Right.
0: Is where they're parking over there. So that
2: explains it.
0: But yeah.
2: Okay.
0: But listen, first time running through that out there with an event that size, and Lynn, you've got a lot of people coming to this campus and their first time here, and so there's always some unknown, but I think they had a great first day out there yesterday, crowned a lot of state champions, so congratulations to those folks.
1: Yeah, and that's a good point, too. You have a lot of people coming in that aren't UGA people and Athens people, so there's that learning curve as far as that goes. I did want to ask you one other thing. You mentioned a moment ago about you can go to Georgia Dogs right now and you can get an SEC champion baseball t-shirt.
0: Yep.
1: And this, again, this is not a complaint. This is asking. It says it just means more. Do you have to put that on there because it has the SEC on it?
0: In a co-brand, that you can do that.
1: Yeah.
0: Obviously. And listen, there's also what we'll be able to do. We do this because we've done this in football before, and I'm not saying we're going to win the national championship in baseball, but I hope like hell that we do.
1: Yeah.
0: But you can have a champions program where it's just national champions or conference champions. But Obviously, when you add the SEC logo in there, it's a co-branded piece, so you add some of those things.
1: Gotcha.
0: They've got some say-so in what goes in the product.
1: So they want that on there if you're co-branding with them, I guess, is what that is.
0: They like that. That's, of course.
2: You know what I like about
0: it? I think SEC baseball champions, yes. That means, just means more.
1: Well, it does not look bad. I was just asking, right. Is that on there because it has
0: to be? No, and again, that's what you're seeing on that piece. And again, there's some other product that will be coming that working towards, if you saw the logo that was up on the board, for the celebratory pictures, working on some of that product to be there.
2: I'm looking at the t-shirt. We'll now, that is a solidly clean, simple shirt.
1: I like it.
2: There's nothing gaudy about it. There's nothing on the back, which I sometimes don't like.
0: There are two things that stand out to me on that. One is the oval G, which is as good as anything out there, and Champions.
2: Hmm. Champions.
1: And Champions is the biggest font of all the words on there.
2: That's a good looking shirt.
0: But no, it's great to have that. And like I said, we fully expect to be hosting NCAA Regional, to have plenty of this Champions product available. We'll set up a trailer usually out there on Rutherford, just outside the stadium, that'll have all the Georgia merchandise in it. You'll be able to get your NCAA merchandise as well. But certainly proud of baseball. And how about, Wes, what they've been able to do in his 3 years of being here, pretty darn impressive. And certainly, also to watch a couple of guys on senior weekend. I mean, I know Colby Branch transferred in, but 3 years of Colby being in here and staying
1: with
0: this program.
1: He's technically a transfer, but kind of not.
0: That's right. But if you get three, and in the old days, three years, you're really good players. You get 3 years of your, they're
1: he's
0: going
1: all
0: to the draft.
1: Dog.
0: But he's just been phenomenal, and to watch him play. And, a couple of turns this weekend with Trey playing second, a couple of double plays that they turned were pretty solid. And that's a couple of guys. Obviously Colby's there short all year, but Trey, who's been and everywhere and done everything. And by the way, I thought it was a really cool Trey Phelps t-shirt that he designed in the giveaway this weekend.
1: He's great. He really is.
2: Speaking of Trey and Colby Branch, they presented Coach with the framed lineup card from the night they won it. There's a question for you. How did that come about so quick?
0: I don't know.
2: Because they got a plaque. They got it framed. They got a little thing at the bottom of it that says Georgia Bulldogs 2026 SEC regular champ. They got the score on it, the date. That was like
1: I was on the field right after the game.
0: You can turn that. Well, listen, the good news is that when you're playing with it, and again, I thought it was the ultimate house money weekend. Right.
1: Oh yeah.
0: I mean, when you went on Friday and Saturday, you go into that Sunday. That's we had house money. We had the couple game lead going into that, and knowing that being at home against an LSU team that I thought we had a pretty good chance to beat based on on paper, which you saw that. But you might be able to do a little extra planning as you prepare for that and have things set aside, knowing that you're pretty confident in the weekend and got have the opportunity that nothing is given to you, but you had the opportunity to go out and take it and. Congratulations to Georgia baseball for going out and taking it.
1: If I think about it, so we had Tennessee, the home series we had Tennessee, Missouri, LSU, South Carolina, and
0: we're forgetting about the Florida one. Taking that out.
1: What's that?
0: Florida's the anomaly. Take that
1: one
0: out.
1: That's right, Florida. All right. But of those five series, LSU probably still had the most visiting fans of those.
0: They're still LSU.
1: They're still LSU, but this was the lightest LSU crowd I can ever remember seeing.
0: It was.
1: And they're not having a great season, and their yell guy didn't yell hardly at all, at all.
2: I hate to see it.
0: We did not. Obviously, they hit a couple of bombs on Friday.
1: They had a lead.
0: I'm amazed at watching us sometimes go through the batting order the first time, and it doesn't look like we scratched it. Oh, it's going to be a tough day. The adjustments that are made that second time through. I mean, Dan Jackson, you can't get him out second time through. I mean, it's really hard to
1: really
0: do.
1: Good.
0: And Trey, the same thing at the top. But the most impressive thing besides winning the championship over the weekend might have been a foul ball that was a home run. That's probably one of the longest shots seen. I don't know if you've ever seen one hit further than that.
1: It hit the greenhouse.
0: I mean, that's
1: Jordy Oriach. And Logan brought it up yesterday. Jay Johnson, they threw him one pitch.
0: And changed that.
1: Jay
0: that
1: Johnson's
2: it,
1: out of the dugout.
2: That made it 0-1, and then Jay Johnson said, that's it.
1: Out to the mound.
0: Fantastic.
1: And I think they got Jordy. They struck him out. But it was fun on that at bat. But it was funny because that foul ball chased the starting pitcher. And that was clobbered. Absolutely clobbered. But the reason I brought up the LSU fans' attendance a moment ago was that did put a dent into the potential beer and alcohol sales when they don't show
0: up
1: like that.
0: We had a good day.
1: Yeah.
0: I mean, listen, we've had great season. at Foley with attendance and fans and sales. And I know you guys talked about the Braves having success on their financial, and we've had one of our best years that way. We'll have to finalize and take a look at what the final scan numbers look like versus tickets sold and all of that, and you know, a couple of another big weekends coming through. But I think this weekend we set a new concessions series record this weekend. So
1: even with a light LSU crowd.
0: With a light LSU crowd, but you get...
1: still bitter than anyone else's.
0: And again, that's amazing too, because listen, while graduation's going on, the student population's changed up. This is probably as light as it is with students here over the next couple of weeks in between the small summer session and the later summer session. So that was really good. And listen,
1: like, and by the way, Alan, it's funny. Logan and I talked about this yesterday too. Georgia clinches. So Sunday's Mother's Day. It's a really beautiful day. We had a good crowd. Let's see. What did I write down? What the announced attendance was? It's here on the box score.
0: I didn't even ask to look at the scan on Sunday.
1: That was just over 3,000 is what we called it. But the funny thing was, and ironically, it felt like a Tuesday 3 o'clock game instead of a Sunday 3 o'clock game. It was just everyone was out there just enjoying the game, just enjoying the weather, knowing that the Dogs had already clinched. It was a weird, but in a great way, kind of day.
0: Like I said, the ultimate house money game. You're playing with a championship in your back pocket. And, you know, that's the other thing, too. That says a lot about our team. There wasn't necessarily a lot on the line. And, you know, after celebrating and, you know, kids winning a championship the night before, and that was a late night, and we took care of business early. I mean, that game was over pretty quick. By the time we finished the second inning, that game was over, and we run ruled it, so the kids could spend a little extra time with mom before they had to say goodbye for the weekend. So
1: it was a very good day.
0: And I think you heard that. And kudos to our creative staffs and our new media staffs, that everything they put out, capturing, you know, listening, getting in the huddle and hearing them talk about celebrating and listening back at it tomorrow. We were back at it.
1: I know, they did a great job. So you would have thought that it was LSU that had the baseball hangover the way it looked on Sunday.
0: You know,
1: and it was not.
0: I think it would have been interesting if you wanted to do a series, but I've never seen a team spend time in a huddle after the second game of a series on the field. I mean, they spent, I don't know, 25, 30 minutes.
1: Do you want the story there?
0: I'll be
1: or not the story. This is so we talked after the game Saturday. I think Colby was our guest. I write all these things down. So Colby was our guest. And we told Colby, it's like, I know that you guys are want to go out to right field and get your photo taken under the scoreboard.
0: Oh, so they were trying to sit out there so we couldn't take our picture?
1: So Jay keeps them out there for 35 minutes. 35 minutes.
0: Think about that.
1: And I doubt he was thinking about that. But it's funny that we were respectfully waiting for them to finish their meeting out in right field. Well, at some point, somebody just said, go on out there because they're not moving. They need to get out of the way. And they didn't. And the guys went out there and did their thing. But I think we respectfully waited.
0: That's Georgia baseball.
1: Yeah,
0: right there.
1: Exactly.
0: And certainly, you know, respect. Yeah. And that's a team that's got its tail between it. Like, well, the 35-minute talk didn't help because they didn't come to play the next day, which, you know, if I'm an LSU baseball fan, that may be one of the how long can I spend talking to them and then our team to come out the next day?
1: Ridiculous. And one of the LSU people said Skip Bertman would do that back in the day every now and then he'd make you run. Said, can't make you run in this day and age.
0: You can try.
1: But it's not. Yeah, exactly. But that was the difference. But that was ridiculous.
2: Mm-hmm. Speaking of running, we had kids running around Holland Park last night. So let's get to the Athens Little League report on the other side, if you're ready.
1: 728.
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0: right, back at it on the morning show, 960 The Ref, presented by Piedmont Orthopedics and Sports Medicine, the official healthcare provider of the 2026 SEC champion Georgia Bulldog baseball team. Dave, Logan, Alan Thomas, the Grand Poobah, in with us. We'll get back to more questions for Alan in just a moment. But first, it is time for the Athens Little League Report, brought to you by Allergy Partners of Georgia and Ross Massey Law, your lawyer friend. The Tuesday edition, our buddy Just Joe, nice enough to join us. And Joe, good Tuesday morning to you. How are you today?
1: Good morning, man. Another beautiful night at the ballpark last night. We've just been blessed with great weather, and I know Georgia baseball has also benefited from that all season long.
0: They have. No, it was a beautiful night last night. I guess Georgia baseball, we'll give them credit for ordering up another pretty sunset last night. I'm sure you guys got that at Holland Park too, didn't you, Joe?
1: Absolutely.
0: Good stuff. Well, Joe, we'll jump right into it and get today's report in. Again, brought to you by Ross Massey Law, your lawyer friend and Allergy Partners of Georgia. That Tuesday report is ready when you are, sir.
1: All right. Well, started off within the majors. Silver and Archibald Eagles had a great weekend climbing the standings ladder game by game, starting off with a nail biter on Friday night against Northeast Sales. For the third time, these two teams ended with a one-run difference. Pitching was the key on Friday night as James Shutemdown Shear lived up to his name for the Eagles, racking up 11 strikeouts in four innings. Following Shear, my guy Bagley came in for relief and struck out six in two innings. Runs were hard to come by throughout the night on both sides as Griggs C for Northeast Sales threw lasers all night. However, a few big hits from the top of the lineup gave the Eagles the edge. Eagles skirt by Northeast Sales 3-2 in a tight ball game. 2 days later, the Eagles faced number one First American, and the pitching was still on point Sunday afternoon. Reese Cates started on the bump, striking out four and only allowing one run. Chai Bagley again at relief struck out six in two innings, a trend his coaches are hoping continues. And Sam Booker finished the Eagles out strong with three strikeouts of his own. For those keeping track, that's 30 Ks for the Eagles over 11 innings of baseball. But that's not all. The bats were on fire on Sunday for First American. Smith Hacker went 3-for-3 at the plate. All three pitchers had huge hits. Same Cruz lit up with a monster triple in the third, and win Big Country Thomas, whose bat is on fire right now, hit a ground rule double to drive in two runs, bringing the final score to 8-3. And a rematch between the top two teams took place last night as Silver and Archibald and First American faced off one more time to end the regular season. The situation provided opportunities for some rarely used pitchers to take the mound and show what they have, and none of them disappointed. First American threw William McGowan, Miles Rushing, and Nate Tomlinson for five total innings, allowing only one run during those combined. The highlight came when team favorite Sidney Garrison got a chance to take the mound for the first time in his career, striking out two and allowing no runs in an inning of work to earn the win. Not to be outdone, Silver and Archibald hung tough in the bullpen game, throwing seven pitchers in six innings. Amos Podvin started on the bump for the Eagles, then Fielding Moore made his pitching debut, striking out two. Other first-time pitchers were Wynn Big Country Thomas and Davis Brooks. Sam Cruz also found his way to the mound, striking out one and allowing no runs. Offensively, First American was led by Landon Casey with two hits and a run scored, and Miles Rushing with a hit and a run scored. Silver and Archibald were led at the plate by Smith Hacker and Chai Bagley, each with big hits. Both teams played amazing defense throughout the game, highlighted by a 6-3 double play by Jay Purcell, a line drive snatch by Sam Booker at first base, big outfield catches by Mitch Mitchell and Walt McGowan, a key play by Fielding Moore at second base to keep the game close, and two runners thrown out trying to steal by Jamie Scherer. Final score, once again, First American 2, Silver and Archibald 1. And in senior league last night on the big diamond, BTR Group took on Northeast Sales in the early game. Northeast Sales started the game off with a bang, six runs scoring in the top of the first with Rob Freeman, Jackson Rushing, Parker Cates, Hugh Hale, Henry Elkins, and Wyatt Welter all crossing the plate. Elkins held BTR to one run in the bottom of the first with Yeshua Gonzalez scoring his first of two runs on the evening. But the BTR bats came alive in the bottom of the third with four runs scored to get the score to 7-6. And in the bottom of the fourth, the final inning of the game, Yeshua Gonzalez scored again to tie it up 7-7. With two outs, Luke Kelly smoked the ball to the Northeast Sales second baseman Daniel White, who made an excellent play to first baseman Elkins to get the final out of the night, preserving the tie. For Northeast Sales, Jackson Rushing was 2-for-2 with a run scored. Kale Mixon was 2-for-2 with an RBI, and Jay Mossick was 1-for-2 with an RBI. For BTR Group, Yeshua Gonzalez was 2-for-2 with two runs and an RBI. Matthew Dennis was 2-for-2 with a run. JT Lee, 1-for-2 with two RBIs, and Gabe Lee made a great snag in right field for an out. As Coach Carey of BTR Group says, when there's a tie, everybody wins.
0: All right.
1: And a nightcap featured another casual chill. Ace, I don't know if I agree with that one, but anyway.
2: I'm going to refrain from commenting on that.
3: I think there's a few other things that they say when you tie that, yeah, I don't know, but exactly. I don't know, let's stick with that.
1: The nightcap featured another casual chill. Hey, some of these players are old enough to drive here, so let's just have fun senior league game at Allen Park. Chastain and Associates cruised past Elwood and Gates in a shortened game last evening. The top hitters were Aiden Klein, who had three hits, Daniel Bear, who had two RBI, and Tanner Van Note, who scored two runs. Noah Gertz and William Leach combined for three sharp innings on the mound. For Elwood, Quinn Walraven and Ames Birch had hits. Birch had two RBI. This is the final week for the regular season for Senior League, and some of these kids will, in fact, be playing their final Little League games this week because they are, as it turns out, barely even kids anymore, evidenced by the fact that some of them drove themselves home after the game. Your final score for that nightcap: Chastain and Associates 14, Elwood and Gates 3. And that's your Little League report for Tuesday, May 12th.
0: Well delivered as always, Just Joe. Now, my wife is a first grade teacher. I think including today, they have 7 days of school left. And Joe, she admits the kids are having a little bit of disciplinary issues in the classroom. But I'm sure all the kids at Holland Park are very disciplined on the base pass. Can we assume that?
1: I think they're disciplined on the base paths, and you know, the only problems they might be causing in school, especially if they play those late games, is they just may be a little tired.
0: That's a good point. Very good point.
1: Yes.
0: Well, Joe, we appreciate it as always. And real quick, I want to point out something before we let you run. The second place Chicago White Sox,
1: yes,
0: did something this past weekend the Braves could not do. They won a series against the Seattle Mariners. So are the White Sox better than the Braves? The people are asking, Joe.
1: You know, I wouldn't go that far, but I will say since I've moved from Chicago to Atlanta 26 years ago, this is one of those few years where if the season ended now, the White Sox would be in the playoffs. Obviously, the Braves would be in the playoffs in my dream of a White Sox-Braves World Series. You know, we're close.
0: How fun would that be, Joe?
3: I can hear Mel Allen right now on This Week in Baseball saying, things are heating up on the South side.
2: Yeah.
3: Yes, the ghosts exactly. of Chet Lemon, Ron Kittle. I'll see you this week. See you next time. This would be where the Warner Fusell would come on, but this is, that's awesome. Go White Sox.
0: Well, Joe, enjoy the season. We're so fresh into it, but it sounds like you're having fun and enjoying it. We're enjoying ours. Let's have a good summer. What do you think?
1: Absolutely. Let's do it. See what happens in October.
0: I love it.
2: And we'll go look up Danny Almonte for guys driving to their games for Little League. Well, maybe not. Maybe
1: there
2: not.
1: You go. He's
2: all right, Joe. Can. Thank you, my man. Great to hear from you.
1: Have a good one.
2: All right, buddy.
0: The Athens Little League Report, again, brought to you by Allergy Partners of Georgia and Ross Massey Law, your lawyer friend. Good stuff.
2: Would you like to hit a couple of emails?
0: Before we do that, I was going to test Alan real quick. Don't think about it. Give me a fast answer real quick, Alan. How many days until Georgia football takes on Tennessee State? Just take a guess.
3: 119.
0: You're really in the window.
2: Wow.
0: Do you know it off the top of your head?
2: No.
0: 116.
2: Wow.
3: Is the
0: you're in the window. We'll give you credit.
2: He has to know, right?
3: I don't have to know.
0: I was going
3: to
0: ask. The reason I asked.
3: I got to know about 2 weeks before.
2: Just 2 weeks before.
0: Now that the concert is done, I haven't walked across that bridge in several weeks, but when do they start the re-turfing, all that stuff? Have they already started?
3: Whatever they're doing now.
0: They're doing now.
3: I mean, I don't know if, obviously the flooring and everything came back up after graduation, and that team's got a long summer ahead of it, and they do a great job. So they'll have Sanford ready to go. Just walk across that bridge and admire all summer long.
0: Can the grass handle the summer heat out? Yes.
3: The grass is in the south. Yes, it can handle that, especially with the water that can be put on there every now and again.
2: Brock has emailed in and says,
4: you've got mail.
2: Has the athletic department considered handrails in the aisles? Is that Sanford Stadium he's talking about? It doesn't specifically say.
3: I will say this. Marianne from Watkinsville at my house wants handrails on my front porch. So,
2: yeah.
3: It's always a consideration. And, you know, one of the things that our team always does is looking through the evaluations and going through anything with regards to codes and those types of things and looking at what needs to be there. Handrails are always an interesting piece when you put them in there because they could also certainly block a sight line if somebody looking across some of that. But certainly safety at all of our facilities is paramount.
2: Tony in Winder.
4: You've got mail.
2: Wants to know, and Tony, your email's got good stuff because he's saying Virginia Tech's not getting to host a softball regional because they didn't meet requirements. Mm-hmm. What is the process for baseball, softball? Does the NCAA contact you to make sure you can do it? You do have to submit something.
3: In the old days, you used to submit a bid and financial. But you have there's parameters that they have, and most everybody's going to meet that. So I'm not sure if Virginia Tech couldn't host one. Most likely, if they couldn't host one, they're not being sent here as a seed of what they would be because they couldn't host.
2: Apparently, a graduation and hotels thing.
3: Well, that could have been that they did. They, and again, I don't think they would have qualified based on their record of what they've done that they would have hosted, but they couldn't do that. And there are some people that they may have that. Certainly hosting, you've got to have a certain amount of hotel availability and certainly scheduling on your campus to be able to do that.
5: What was a couple of years ago, the Indiana State baseball team couldn't host because they didn't meet requirements. They had to go to Lexington, I want to say.
2: On
5: those lines.
3: Might have been some of those things.
5: But then when they got to Lexington, there was this like big music festival, so there were no hotel rooms to begin. It was just a mess, just a big disaster.
2: Wasn't Kentucky also, there was something with them where they were using dorms.
5: That was because of the music festival.
2: Yeah.
5: Because there were no hotel rooms available.
2: People were kind of up in arms over that.
5: Yeah, I mean, that was the same thing.
3: The dorm that I lived in my freshman year would have been awesome. They took it down. They took it down about 10 years ago, so it wasn't there. But I will say this. I do know this, that what they've done in some public-private things there with dormitories at Kentucky, some of them pretty nice. Like granite countertops?
2: Could Georgia, if they wanted to, put teams in Russell Hall to stay? If that's what they wanted to do?
3: No. The college experience? Come on, let's go.
5: go over
2: I mean,
5: East,
2: how does that work?
5: Go over
2: I don't
5: the
2: know.
5: East Campus above dormitories here. Those are the East Campus apartment complexes.
2: I mean, I was just wondering how that works. I would think
3: maybe we could get back to our college roots and everybody to play and compete in college athletics. You have to stay in a dormitory on the visiting campus.
2: This is from John, and this says, second time listener, first time emailer, specifically for Alan. It says,
4: you've got mail.
2: Spring break 1987. What song do you dance to around the pool at the Pirates Cove to get a free Bartles and James t-shirt? I think Alan might know who this is.
3: I do know who this is, and let me say that this is a proud father of a University of Georgia graduate. Who has made many a trip to Athens, Georgia to attend football games. The correct answer would be, in that year, would have been Walk Like an Egyptian.
2: Nice.
3: I also remember the song Let's Go All the Way by a group called Sly Fox that was also played around that. But
2: did that get you a free Bartles and James t-shirt at the Pirates Cove?
3: That I warmed up in my senior year in high school at every track meet the rest of the year. But
2: where is the Pirates Cove? Or where was the Pirates Cove?
3: Daytona.
2: Do you think it's still there? Probably not.
3: You know what? I haven't made a lot of trips back to the Atlantic coast. I think the statute of limitations has run out, so probably could get back down there. But
2: that's hilarious.
3: I think it's going back to 1987. You know, what I remember about that spring break trip the most is Indiana won its last national basketball championship on the Monday night that I was there.
2: I remember that game. They had a guy named Keith Smart,
3: who was very close with Mark Fox, who coached here for a long time. I got a chance to meet Keith when he was working. I think he was working for the Kings at the time. But I was like, I blew him away because I knew all the teammates that he had on that team. He said, I barely remember Todd Meyer. How do you? I'm like, no.
2: It's whenever Jeff encounters members of the early 80s Georgia football teams, and he knows more about them than they do.
3: John will have to send back his per caps at Sanford Stadium when he attends home football games here at the University of Georgia. That will be he is a model customer of ours.
2: Okay. Well, good. Well, I'm glad that you appreciate the email there from John. I won't out him and say his last name. But, or he may not care. I don't know. I always try to take that into consideration. Let's see. Do we have another one here? This one is from our man, Stevie T.
6: You've got mail.
2: And it was great to see you last night. He says, so my wife surprises me, his wife, Selene, by turning on the morning show, and he hears horrible sounds shrieking through ice cream truck sounds.
5: Yeah, it was pretty bad.
2: He says, Alan, don't ever play that sound throughout Sanford Stadium.
3: Is there anything else that we can play that you wouldn't like?
5: How about next time Alabama's in town, every third down, we hit them with the ice cream.
2: Oh, now that sound, might man. Be good.
5: Then we can wash away that all quiet on the Western front.
2: Yeah.
3: There's not a lot that's coming out of a ice cream truck that is going to strike fear into the opposing team. So.
2: Yes. So
3: would Stevie T like us to play the Ice Cream Man by Van Halen that you so
2: he
3: greatly
2: said maybe it would be a good idea for third and fourth downs. Maybe the Jack in the Box springing out with Pop Goes the Weasel.
3: Okay. Wait a second. Do you remember the rap group called Third Base that did the song Pop Goes the Weasel? Logan, if you find that
2: Logan's
3: one.
2: On
3: pop
2: it.
3: Goes the Weasel because the Weasel goes pop.
2: That's awesome. I believe we're about to get it.
3: Third base. Make sure it's a radio edit.
5: Is this safe for work?
3: I think it is. I'll start screaming if the...
2: We do have the delay on in case we need to use it. Stevie says...
5: That is better. Yeah. It says radio edit.
2: Hold on.
7: Let's all sing Pop Goes the Weasel.
3: You can't tell me this isn't pump.
2: This has got Sledgehammer, Peter Gabriel Sledgehammer.
3: Do you think Peter Gabriel got paid on that?
2: I would think so, yes.
5: I'm nervous.
3: Yeah.
5: It says radio edit. I'm
8: just getting paid, pedal speakers and soda. Pop goes the weasel and drawing. Drop. Why not take it top 10?
2: That beginning was Sledgehammer.
7: Let's all sing Pop Goes the Weasel.
3: That right there.
2: Yeah, that's not.
3: This is.
2: Yeah.
3: Which is also out about that time.
2: Yeah. Wonder if they went to court over that. Or if they were just saying, hey, yeah, we're going to use this time.
3: In the all-time rabbit hole, we've gone from music on the ice cream truck to Pop Goes the Weasel by Third Base that has probably never been heard in this town in about 25 years.
2: Well, that's what we're here for. Alan's
5: let me see
2: helping
5: if
2: us out with that.
5: Any jam band version of Pop Goes the Weasel because the weasel goes pop. The answer is no. I'm not looking that up.
2: The answer is no.
5: He's not looking at me like I'm about to actually look that up. It's like, no, I'm not really.
2: I bet there's a jam band Sledgehammer, probably.
5: Of course.
2: Out there. Probably Absolutely. Several of them.
5: I'm not doing it right now, though.
2: Yeah.
5: We got Widespread Wednesday coming up tomorrow.
3: I thought we were just going to go with former members of the band Genesis.
2: That's right.
3: It's Peter
2: Could
3: Gabriel.
2: Do some Mike and the Mechanics.
3: That was just a side project. Those guys were still a part of Genesis.
2: Yeah.
3: By the way, what is the best Genesis song of all time? There you go.
2: Abacab.
3: That's a winner.
5: Third down, Alan. It's third down. Get the crowd ready.
2: Third down.
3: Can we line Brooke up with this?
5: Yeah. Did y'all hear it? Brooke, you missed it.
2: Well, we missed
3: the door
2: it.
3: Opened.
2: Oh, yeah. I talked over it. There it is again. Okay. I think that'll intimidate the hell out of somebody. Maybe not.
3: We're going to save that for a summer show of things that will not be played in Sanford Stadium. Yeah. Top 10 things that will not be played in Sanford.
5: I don't think it was going to linger the disdain for that music that would have been. We've had this conversation before. It would have been great music had Georgia won the game, but unfortunately the final score was the other way. But what I was going to say, the best thing that happened to just completely erase that like from any Georgia fan is just go kick their you-know-what in the SEC championship game, and now we don't care. It's all good. We lost in Athens. We're SEC champs. We beat them like a drum when it mattered the most. And I can't wait to see them in Tuscaloosa this fall. That's my feeling, Alan.
3: And
5: bring
3: well
5: on
3: said.
5: The tie.
3: Well said.
5: Bring on the tie.
3: I like a fired up Logan.
2: How about that? All right, when we come back, we'll set the stage for what is going to be a very busy weekend in Athens. It's 7:51.
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1: Can we do a little Allen Arioki?
0: Allen Arioki. The Sledgehammer video. Do you know the words?
2: I don't know the words. I was not a Sledgehammer fan.
0: Yeah, the video was cool.
2: Listen, I know the radio, the lyrics are fine, but you might not want to look up the meaning of the song. Just say.
1: Yeah. That'll be your tease of the day.
2: Now maybe you do.
1: Now we all have
0: When I
1: work.
0: Mentioned the song Abacab, do you know what that is?
2: I don't know if I know it. I just know that I think that that's one of the songs that I thought that somebody should have a part of that as a walk-up.
0: Yeah.
2: I love it.
0: Abacab, that's the notes of the song. A, B, A, B, C, A, B.
2: So he knows the studios are not about that. That's not any of the notes that are in there, but I don't really know what the studio's about either.
0: That I don't know, but it rhymes with studio, but I don't know if that has anything to do with it. Anyway, so we know the baseball team's out of town this weekend. The Dogs play Thursday, Friday, Saturday at Auburn.
2: Enjoy your time. Enjoy your time on the lovely village of the Plains.
0: Always love going over there. Alan, what do you have for us here in Athens, though?
2: Well, we're going to get it started with NCAA tennis championships. They go Thursday through Sunday over at the Dan McGill Tennis Complex. Tickets are on sale now. You can obviously pick those up at GeorgiaDogs.com. You can also pick them up at the venue. I know that tickets are still available for that, but we go in opposite days. Men on the first day, women on the second day. Women will double back on Friday, and men will double back in semifinals. Then finals are at 2 o'clock for the men on Sunday. 7 o'clock Sunday night is the women's final at the Dan McGill Tennis Center. So our team, obviously we go at the quarterfinal at 4 o'clock on Friday over there. NCAA softball regional out at the Jack, going all weekend long. First game 4:30 on Friday. The Dogs will play Charleston. Game 2, 7 o'clock. Should we win that game, we would turn around and play on that Saturday game at 1 p.m. And then should we win that, we would turn around and play on Sunday at a noon start. So but watch the brackets as they go out there. Tickets certainly available at GeorgiaDogs.com and the Georgia Bulldogs app. But between the NCAA action of tennis and softball, that's what we've got going here this weekend. Good luck to Drake and our women's tennis team. We'd love to see them bring home another national championship, and glad to have this championship right back here where it belongs in Athens, Georgia. Looking forward to great crowds out there all weekend.
0: And does the golf regional start next week?
2: It's next week.
0: Yeah.
2: We can talk about that next week, but yeah, hosting.
0: What's the first day of it? Is it?
2: I believe it's Thursday, but you're going to press me on that.
0: All right,
2: that.
0: I'll get it before you sign off.
2: You're going to press me on that right
0: now.
2: I know. I should have that.
1: How many days until kickoff, Alan?
2: 116.
1: Got it. All right. Making sure.
2: It's looking for, like I said, great to host NCAA championship events, and kudos to our staff and team that have put everything together, and look forward to seeing everybody out all weekend long.
0: Monday, May 18th?
2: Well, there you go.
0: Is that right?
2: It could be.
0: I'm just making sure.
2: It feels like it. It does feel like that's right. It's not on the weekend. You know, most golf courses don't like to give up their weekend for championship events.
0: Monday, Tuesday, Wednesday. Tuesday morning, we can talk about the first round.
2: We'll see where everybody stands talking about that. You can have, is Cuts on Monday to talk about instead of leg off? So there you go.
0: We'll talk with Cuts about all that. As always, great stuff, Alan. Always good to see you, my man.
2: Absolutely.
0: Appreciate you. And Pop Goes the Weasel will never be the same.
2: Go Dogs.
0: Go Dogs.
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0: And catcher Daniel Jackson was named the SEC Player of the Week. 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

0: It's hour number three, second half kickoff of the morning show presented by Piedmont Orthopedics and Sports Medicine, the official healthcare provider of the Georgia Bulldogs. Tony says the Pirates Cove in Daytona got destroyed by the last hurricane.
1: Oh, no.
0: They are still rebuilding it. Tony is just a fountain of information. A fountain of information. So thank you for that, Tony.
1: I feel like sometimes when like a bar like that or something that has legendary status amongst fraternities or certain groups of people gets destroyed by a natural disaster, it's not that hard to raise some funds to say we need a little help down here. Throw in. Get it together. It'll be back better and stronger than ever the next go round.
0: You can't let a potential national treasure like something like the Pirates Cove just go away, right? You got to rebuild it. I don't know what it is. I've never been there, but I'm assuming if you've got memories of a place from the 80s or if Tony knows what it is, it must be something.
1: It made Alan Thomas light up.
0: It did. He was laughing. Very much so. So great stuff there. David Logan along with you. If you want to jump on with us, we'd love to hear from you. 706-549-6000 on the Mission Construction Hotline. You can also email 960theref@cmg.com, which we have had some emails roll in. By the way, I did want to mention that we had gotten an email from Kathy. And this is not Kathy in Winder. This is Kathy here in Athens, who says, and we really started something with this ice cream truck thing. She says, because of some show or movie I saw as a kid, I had or have an irrational fear of the ice cream truck and white panel vans.
1: I could see that. I don't have
0: especially the white panel van.
1: I don't have a specific example, but I think ice cream trucks have been used in movie shows as a facade. The bad guy looks innocent, just selling ice cream to kids. Well, guess what? He's not as innocent as you think he is. So maybe if you see it at a young age, something like that, it'll mess with you.
0: She says she hated to miss everyone at the LLC gathering last night at Loco's and say hello to Alan. So hopefully Alan's still listening.
1: Kathy says hello, Alan.
0: Yeah. And thank you very much, Kathy. By the way, when she said something about vans, it's not me thinking of vans. There was a movie I saw when I was a kid, and it was really scary, but it was about a road rage. And I think it was Spielberg's very first movie. It's a movie called Duel. Have you ever heard of that? Mm-hmm. And it's about a guy who gets terrorized by like an 18-wheeler. You never see the person driving the 18-wheeler, but it terrorizes this guy for the whole movie. And it's really, it's a thriller. It really is. And it's like 50 years old now. It was like in the

0: 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Trade on anything.
1: Go ahead and say a couple of things.
2: You can spoil it.
1: I don't remember the specific ending, but I don't think you... I do remember something happening to the truck, but I don't think you ever know who was driving it. If I remember correctly. And the reason I saw that movie, now that it's coming back to me, is because the star of the movie, do you still have it in front of you? It was a guy named Dennis Weaver. And he was the guy that was terrorized, and he was on a show in the 70s. He was McCloud, and it was like a country cowboy in New York City. It's like, here's McCloud in this movie called Duel. I'm going to watch this. And then like 2 hours later, I was like, I wish I hadn't watched this. But anyway, that's my memory. So thank you for that, Kathy. I appreciate that. It's not a bad memory. It's just an interesting memory. All right. Enough of that. But if anyone ever wants to go watch Duel, let us know. Or if you have seen it,
2: you can rent
1: let us
2: it.
1: Know that.
2: You can rent it on Amazon Prime for $3.99.
1: It won't be a bad... That's a good $4, $3.99.
2: If I told the missus we're watching Duel tonight,
1: no, don't watch
2: okay?
1: it with Ashley.
2: Don't watch it with
1: she
2: Ashley.
1: She won't like it.
2: My suspicion is Carol this guy's old it. Lady's driving the big rig, trying to figure out where he's going when he says he's going to work. That's my thought.
1: That's Stevie T back in the day. He would have taken the big rig and... Mm-hmm. Done that. All right. 706-549-6000.
2: The Mission Construction Hotline. Let the cold wind blow. Rough night in Jericho. How rough a night was it in Jericho? We'll ask William right now. William, good morning. How are you? Asparagus William, that is. What's up?
1: William.
3: Oh, man. It was a great night in Jericho. If Jericho was Athens, really good time at the LLC second Monday happy hour, and want to thank Dave for coming out and bringing Carol. That was a special treat. You know, people are always excited to see Carol and Dave.
1: She had a great time. She did.
3: Awesome.
1: So thank you for all that. I not to just steal your phone call, but I'm going to steal your phone call for a second. So William Logan did a morning show trivia questionnaire. And did you see any of the questions?
2: Told me some of them.
1: Okay. Did I tell you the one about Vegas?
2: I did not.
1: Okay. So one of the questions was, has Logan ever been to Las Vegas? Agree or disagree? And William was accepting either answer, but I'm like, no, Logan's been to Vegas. We've established.
2: I took a cab ride in Vegas.
1: Yeah, I
2: walked into a casino.
1: Placed a bet.
2: I lost money. I took pictures of the Bellagio fountain. I got back in a cab. I think that counts as going.
1: No, absolutely. But I wanted to ask William. I'm not trying to call you out, William. Why did you accept either answer?
3: I accepted either answer because Logan always asks everyone that question. Or not everyone, but Logan asks people that question. Did I go to Vegas? And you all think often yes, and I agree yes. I would count that as going to Vegas. But some people disagree. And I needed one question because a number of people ended up telling me that the trivia was too hard. So I needed one question where at least everybody got 2 points.
1: I gotcha. Where everybody got one.
2: And I think the debate of places, I'll give an example. Like I have had a layover in Oakland. I have had a layover in Houston, a layover in Dallas. I'm not a very well-traveled individual. I have never been to Houston, Dallas, or Oakland outside of the airport layover. Those are the ones we do not count.
1: I've had a celebrity encounter with somebody I've never been in a city I've never been to because it happened in the airport that I never left.
2: It's hard to do.
1: So, I don't know.
2: But I appreciate you thinking of us, William.
3: Oh, absolutely.
2: Have you been to Vegas?
3: It was a lot of fun. I mean, it was really cool seeing people think through things. And,
1: Carol even got a few right.
3: Yeah, I mean, some people are like me.

0: they get one question, but it's like the biggest question. I mean, not the biggest question, but something kind of like, you know, out of the blue that nobody else knows. And Dave's friend Gordo got one that no one else identified, and that was the playing of Wanted Dead or Alive, and who's the caller when that song plays.
1: He was the only one that knew. That was Eric with a K.
0: That's right.
1: So Gord's sharp on the music, though. He knows all that stuff. And by the way, Tony was the winner. Tony was the winner.
0: I was about to say the inaugural winner of the morning show trivia by the LLC was emailer Tony from Winder. And I'd never expected anybody to do as well as he did. He scored 42 points, which means he only got two questions wrong. And some questions, well, the final question had six parts. Some of them had four parts, some three, some two. So,
2: Tony, do you still have all the questions in front of you?
0: I pretty much know them. I don't have them right in front of me.
2: Give us a few, if you don't mind. We got a few minutes. If you have a few minutes,
1: give us a few. Yeah, William. Yeah, but it was, yeah.
2: I'm going to let William do it. Let William give us some of the questions that you were asking at the LLC trivia last night.
0: All right, man, you put me on the spot.
2: It's all good.
0: I thought I could remember them. Let's see.
1: One of them was, what are Logan's and Dave's wives' names? And
2: did everybody get that right?
1: Logan's, your answer there were two acceptable answers for you.
2: For Mrs. Booker or Ashley.
1: There you go.
0: Yeah. Yeah, we clarified you didn't have two wives. It was just two acceptable answers for one wife.
2: That's fair. Well, they know about each other. Let's just say that.
1: Yeah. Like, I'm over here with Rush Probst. Mm-hmm. Yes.
0: One of the tougher ones was that Jack Bowerly has a title and a iconic walk-up song. So name his title, spell it correctly, name the walk-up song, and then give the official name of the walk-up song, because people think of it as one thing and it's actually two.
2: All right, so my so answer for that one is the Emeritus Swim Coach, Georgia Swim Coach. Is that the title?
1: Yeah, Georgia Swim Coach
2: Georgia
1: Emeritus.
2: Georgia Swim Coach Emeritus. And you had to spell Emeritus right?
0: You had to spell Emeritus right.
2: I don't even know. I'd have to write it out. All right, the walk-up song is the Rocky theme song, but I don't know the official name of that song. Is that what you're getting at?
1: Yeah, yep. It does have a title.
2: I have. Is it Champions or is it a...
1: It's three words.
2: Three words. I honestly, this. I'll learn something right now, William. What is the official title? I do not know.
0: Gonna Fly Now.
2: I've never heard that. But
1: if you listen to it, they sing it in the song.
0: Yeah. Yeah, once I read that, I was like, yeah, that's what they said.
2: Interesting. Gonna Fly Now. I like that, though.
1: And if you really had wanted to go deep and stump a lot of folks, you could have said, who was the artist of that song? That would have been going way too deep.
2: Okay.
0: Oh, yeah.
1: Bill Conti.
0: No, we closed it out with playing six walk-up songs, and you had to guess who the caller was. And then if you got that right, you got a bonus point if you named the song as well.
2: I like it.
0: Originally, I was going to do caller, song, and artist. But I figured that was too hard, and so I had to do a call an audible at the last minute and play music instead. Right. And I think that worked out pretty well.
2: Do you remember which ones were used, Dave? Or what were they?
1: You want me to? I'll write them down, and you play them. How about that?
2: That's fine.
1: All right. So one of them, hopefully you can read my handwriting.
2: All right.
1: Was this one? William, how many people got Rick Dog?
0: Rick Dog was one of the harder ones.
1: Okay.
0: But yeah, people got it, though. I'd say about half the crowd got Rick Dog.
1: All right, this one. By the way, it was good to see this person last night.
2: Stevie T, baby.
1: Yeah.
2: All right.
1: Did
2: Stevie T get that one right in his trivia?
0: He did. And shout out to Stevie T because he was there. He helped come up with some of the trivia questions. And, I mean, he was able to stand in like a champ. He was there the whole time and was, you know, really gracious with everyone because we did raise a good chunk of money for him last night, and that was pretty exciting. And he hung out with us well, so I'm glad to see he's able to do that.
1: That was great to see Stevie T and Cecil Lane. All right, here was another one.
3: Derby Smart and his junkyard dog!
1: How did that one? one go? Kirby. Did everybody know that one?
0: Most people knew that one. I got in trouble with Shanna Banana because she was the only one that pointed out I recently changed my walk-up song.
1: Yeah.
0: And so, I had to give her credit on that one. So I took either answer.
1: Then the one you just mentioned. That only Gordo got. So good work there.
0: And then the final one, I thought I'd really stump people, but a lot more people knew it than I expected.
1: I'm trying to, you gotta help. I'm drawing a blank. Was it mine?
0: Yeah,
2: you hit it hard, man.
1: Yeah, which we don't have
2: hotkey. I don't have that hotkey. Yeah. I gotta go look. I'm lazy. Sometimes I don't hotkey things I should.
1: So, was it just five, or was there another one?
0: There was six. And then we're not getting them all.
1: What is the sixth one?
0: I thought that was six.
1: Oh, I'm missing one. I gave you.
0: Cowboy Ben.
1: Oh, that's right. That's right. Yeah. So I think that one was pretty popular, wasn't it?
0: Yeah, that was another giveaway. And Logan, can you confirm? Do I remember you saying one time that was the first walk-up song that you did?
2: That the quick story behind all walk-up songs is we had regular callers when I took over this seat back in 2019. We had a call from Cowboy Ben. A long time ago, I used to just write the name of the caller down and on a piece of paper, and I would show Dave, and Dave would be the one that kind of introduced the caller, like live on air. But one day I just randomly decided the song should have been a cowboy, came in my head. I was like, let me just pull this up on YouTube real fast. And instead of telling Dave who was on the phone, I just dropped in that song. And that just led one thing to another, snowballed into the walk-up songs we know today. So Ben, he knows this, he is the original OG walk-up song recipient at 960 The Ref.
0: We were talking about that at the baseball game this weekend, and we also figured out that he and I may be the only two people that y'all have dubbed our nicknames. I don't know if y'all have given other people their nicknames. I think most people come up with them on their own, but both of us, bequested our nicknames, I guess.
2: Yeah, I hear what you're saying. I'm trying to think of off of my head, if there anybody that we've kind of just dubbed. I know we joke around with Eric Saint with a K, or did you come up with Eric with a K? Like, that's...
1: Yeah, because I was using that to distinguish him from... There was another Eric.
2: So, but that's very organic. It just happened.
0: Yeah.
2: But,
0: yeah.
2: So that one.
0: And Eric with a K fully embraced it. So that's good.
1: Yes, it is. Very good. And I was going to say...
2: But what about Eddie from Ackworth? Did he...
1: Is that a nickname?
2: Has he always just said... Well, it is and it isn't. It's a factual where he's from, but it's kind of been adopted as just his name, Eddie from Ackworth.
1: I wish I had had a video of Carol's face when I was trying to explain to her why we call him Asparagus William, or call you Asparagus William. It was a weird look. Like, really?
0: Yeah, for somebody who doesn't quite follow, she doesn't follow all that with the Jeremy Pruitt saga.
1: I know.
0: I'm sure it's a little tough to match.
1: Exactly.
0: But that's funny. Yeah, and I'll never forget that, because Dave, you said, if you're not careful, we might start calling you Asparagus William. And I said, hey, if it helps me get known, just go ahead and do it. And you asked, you're like, you really wouldn't mind that? Like, are you sure?
1: And here you are.
0: You really want to be called that?
1: I'm glad you've embraced it.
0: There's so many versions that when Strap Dog's around, like the Produce Man, Produce Section.
1: I know, right? And by the way, the university, did they release it yesterday? You may know more about it than I do. Shanna was saying something about Strap Dog's video that the university has put out when he was the fan of the game last week or the week before.
0: His Modelo video.
1: In a second, I'll play the audio. Yeah, we'll play the audio here in a minute. But that's pretty cool.
0: Yeah, it's really good. It's a really nice one. It's not too crazy, so it's very good. Anybody can watch it.
1: Awesome.
0: Unlike many things Strap Dog does.
1: Well, William, thank you for hitting everything up, and the stuff for Stevie T was very nice. Thanks to Micah and Elberton, who donated the beef jerky. And I know a lot of folks love that. And you were telling me, I'll go ahead and say this on the air, Michael wasn't there last night, but you were saying he really wants constructive feedback on his jerky, correct?
0: Absolutely. Yeah, man. When I got home, I got the chance to sit down and have some, and it was really good. I sent him a text, and I said, I can't come up with any criticism. This is great.
2: He
0: somehow, like, balances the salt taste without the salt being just overbearing like a lot of the package, you know, the stuff you get in the store, just so much salt in it. And it's just amazing. It's really good.
2: It may be seasonal. We may be too late in the year for it, but did Micah have any of his lemon pepper deer jerky by chance?
0: He hasn't done that yet. Right.
2: Let me tell you.
0: He was definitely inspired by the popularity and the demand on this one that he'll be doing this again in the future.
2: The next time he has lemon pepper deer jerky, Dave, William, do not tell Micah this, okay? Keep this between the three of us. I would pay double what he asks for that lemon pepper deer jerky, but I just don't want to, so don't let him know that.
0: I won't let him know, but... But yeah, I remember he donated this, and we set the price in order to raise money for Stevie T. So it was worthwhile. And I did want to mention too that in addition to the raffle winner emailer Tony from Winder, we also did a drawing of all those who participated, and that lucky winner was Clemson Andy. So he wasn't too good at the trivia, but since he showed up, he won. Since he showed up, he was a winner.
1: I told Andy, I go, you know, in a weird, bizarro world, I'm glad I'm not Georgia David in Clemson. And maybe that, a lot of us. So I appreciate him being Clemson Andy in Athens.
0: Absolutely.
1: Even Cousin Tara said he's a nice guy. Or she sounds like he's a nice guy. And she doesn't like anyone that has anything to do with Clemson.
0: They would get along real well.
1: Oh, yeah. Absolutely. Absolutely.
0: Hey, quick public service announcement. Don't come down Millage out by the track and softball field because it is haywire.
1: Again?
0: I think this is when they're hosting the high school track meet. And there are thousands of people at the end of Millage right now.
1: So it's happening again. We brought it up with Alan Thomas in the 7 o'clock hour, but there's a lot of folks rolling in here that aren't UGA or Athenian related or whatever I'm trying to say. So a lot of folks may be coming to Athens for the first time. So if you are in a position where you can avoid going over there, definitely avoid going over there.
2: Head to the
0: interview. I should have listened closer this morning.
1: Absolutely. All right, William. Thanks again. We appreciate you, my man. Great stuff last night.
0: Go dogs.
1: Go dogs. Go with blood. Rough night in Jericho. Yep. That's right.
2: Jericho's a rough town.
1: One of the other questions was about our dogs' names. And then.
2: Is it who would win in a fight?
1: And then I think it was Sherry that said, now, wait a minute, what about Cece? I said, well, that was an acceptable answer. I don't think a lot of people realize Cece is no longer with the Johnstons.
2: She's alive.
1: Oh, yeah. She's in a different place, and I hope it's all good.
2: Stevie T's up. Good morning, Stevie T. He sent me all the questions if you want to run through them real fast. I'm trying to think if there's anything that would have stumped me. We're host of the show.
1: I think you would have known them all.
2: We'll just run through these real quick. You just mentioned Dave and Logan's dogs are often in studio guests. What are the names of the dogs? 1 point for each in Kingsley and Ringo. But you're saying CC was an accepted answer.
1: Yeah.
2: All right. Number two, the morning show ends each broadcast with co-hosts sharing something. What do they share? And that is, what have they learned?
1: Mm-hmm.
2: Number three, frequent Friday guest, former UGA football player Russ Tanner enjoys giving food reviews on social media. What kind of food is Russ's specialty? I believe it's a Thai and obscure Asian foods.
1: Here's the thing, though. I threw this out there. Russ has mentioned this on the air. There's actually something he likes better than barbecue.
2: Something he likes better than... Oh, it's just steak. Just steak.
1: He'll tell you. I love barbecue, but I love steak.
2: Absolutely.
1: Yeah.
2: All right, number four was record your answer as agree or disagree. Has Logan been to Vegas? That was the one we just talked about. All right, 4-point questions. Number five, Dave and Logan are both happily married. Maybe. We think so. What are the names of their spouses? 2 points for each correct answer. And it was obviously Carol for Dave. And then we said Ashley, which is misspelled, by the way. Doesn't matter. Or Mrs. Mm-hmm. Booker. Number six, this is a two-parter for 3 points. Name Dave's hometown. And for 1 point, what's the name of the current minor league baseball team in that town? I'm looking at it, but I would have known it was the Spartan Burgers, which I love.
1: The Spartan Burgers.
2: That was one of those that we discovered. It may have been on air when we discovered it, but it took like 90 seconds to be like, you know what? I actually like it a little more than I first thought. And then you started looking at the logos of the Spartan Burgers, and you're like, man, they're kind of onto something.
1: It's they did good. It right, I think.
2: Did a good job with it. Number seven, what did UGA students attending basketball games call Jesse Sweaterman Kenny before dubbing him Sweaterman? I'm not sure I would have gotten this one, actually. Jumpin' Jack.
1: Jumpin' Jack.
2: I don't remember that. I'm not recalling this in my like useless knowledge right now, so I'm not sure I would have gotten that one right. All right, number eight, a young woman is a part-time co-host of the show. Correctly spell her name and the names of each member of her immediate family that are, it's kind of cutting off here. Okay, just spelled right. And it is obviously Annika, spelled A-N-N-I-K-A. And then her father, Bucky, mom, April, and brother, Reese.
1: Yep.
2: I guess I would have spelled Reese right, but I'm looking at it. I'm assuming I would have. I'm not sure I would have put the C in.
1: Well, we assume that's correct.
2: Yeah, we assume. I don't know.
1: Ashley wasn't spelled correctly.
2: That's a good point. All right, number nine was name the title given by Dave and the walk-up song played for the frequent caller Jack Bauer. We just went over this.
1: Yeah, we went over that one.
2: All right, and then number 10 was the multiple choice. When Dave lived in Spartanburg, there's a diner that he talks about having a chili cheese aplenty as one of the specials. What is the name of that diner? I don't think I would have gotten that one, Dave.
1: That was actually multiple choice. Hmm. You wouldn't have gotten it with multiple choice.
2: I'm looking. This is a little bit cut off. Give me the multiple choices.
1: One of them was
2: Arnold's Diner.
1: Arnold's Diner, which was obviously from Happy Days. There was Peach Blossom Diner. There was Beacon, and I can't remember what the other one was.
2: Was it Peach Blossom Diner from 90210? Am I making that up?
1: The Peach Pit.
2: The Peach Pit. Okay.
1: Now here's the thing. I don't know if this was a coincidence. There is a place in Spartanburg called the Peach Blossom Diner, and I didn't know if they went and looked up places.
2: Yeah, they probably did, so they could have a couple.
1: Yeah, but it's the Beacon.
2: The Beacon.
1: Which horrified Carol when she went to eat there once. We hadn't been back.
2: Sometimes hometown, childhood, or youthful things need to just kind of stay there. They don't need to be shared with others. You just keep it to yourself.
1: My favorite place that's still there is the Sugar and Spice. Mm. But that's similar but different. They had Greek food as well as hamburgers and all that stuff.
2: There was a hole in the wall, one of those places with Russ Tanner would like, on the corner of Gloucester Road and Highway 29, a few miles from Berkmar High School, called Bubba's Biscuits.
1: Mm.
2: And I don't
1: Sounds
2: think
1: good.
2: Bubba's, it's currently still a barbecue place, but it's not no longer Bubba's Biscuits. But man, a few of the guys every once in a while on a Friday morning before school would meet there and get a chicken, egg, and cheese biscuit.
1: Mm.
2: Lord have mercy. And it had good barbecue in the afternoons, too, but those biscuits in the morning were legit. Bubba's Biscuits, no longer. R.I.P.
1: It's a big choice. The first thing you're going to eat each day, mm-hmm. It's a big choice, so it's a lot of responsibility for breakfast places.
2: Lawrenceville, Georgia.
1: Quick email before we go to the break. Jeremy says, thank you, Asparagus mail. William. One for all you do for the LLC, but more recently, traffic reporter. I'm headed to Augusta. And to avoid this stupid new intersection at Lexington Highway and the bypass, I was going to go past the track and out millage. I will now avoid that.
2: Now, hold on. You said Jeremy?
1: Jeremy. Yeah.
2: That new intersection at Lexington and the bypass is actually really efficient and good. What's wrong with it?
1: That's what I've heard.
2: It's fantastic. Now, it spent 18 years getting it to where it is now, but it's done and it's beautiful. It's great.
1: Yeah. Jeremy, you got some splaining to do.
2: Yeah. Does he know it's no longer under construction? Maybe that's what he was thinking.
1: I don't know.
2: That they've still got 18,000 dump trucks over there. No, I mean, it's done and it's beautiful. It's real and it's fabulous.
1: Yes, it is. I like that. All right, it's 8:34.
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0: right, morning show 960, The Ref, presented by Piedmont Orthopedics and Sports Medicine, the official healthcare provider of them dogs. That would have been a good trivia question. Who is the title sponsor of the morning show? Yeah. Who would have come up with Piedmont Orthopedics and Sports Medicine? And bonus point if they would have said the official healthcare provider of the 2026 SEC baseball champion Georgia Bulldogs. I would have given 2 points for that.
1: Yeah.
0: Next time we'll write some deep trivia for you, William. All right, and speaking of those SEC baseball champions, let's pay off our tees. Here's what the special, I saw this was tweeted on May the 8th. When was May the 8th, Dave? That was Friday?
1: That was Friday.
0: Friday, they tweeted, this is from Georgia Bulldogs, at UGA Athletics. I think across all of their social medias, but I'm looking at the specific Twitter account of at UGA Athletics. On May 8th, and there's a great video that goes along with this, including some strap dog in the kind of meeting room there at Georgia, but here's what the audio for that sounded like. Here's a minute and 4 seconds of strap
1: dog. This is awesome.
2: My name is John Parker, and I'm known as Strap Dog. My very first game was 1998, and I became a season ticket holder in 2000. It's the closeness of the players, the parents, especially the parents, because I run the tailgate and meeting the parents and everything. It's really great. They're like me, you know. It's not one game. You're here for the whole weekend. To be recognized of what you do over and over and over again gives you a sense of you are it. I'm a cancer patient, so I'm a fighter. And the dogs are fighters. They don't give up. Being cool and being known as a super fan is what I do. You can't fight that. I mean, that's just perfect for me.
0: Well done, Strap.
1: Yeah, man.
0: Here's my one problem with that. Kind of feels like fake news. That was a tamed down light version of the strap dog we know on Thursday mornings here on the morning show. I'm kidding. It was beautifully
1: well done.
0: They
1: needed to
0: let
1: him sign it off with one of his classic Go Dogs.
0: Which they did a Go Dogs. They had the whole crew doing it, but they needed a good radio version of strap dog. You're going down, you wretched flea bags. You're going down, wool buzzard. In fact, I've already made the determination. When we hear from Strap Dog Thursday at 8:30, his walk-up song will be his Auburn Sucks in its entirety because we are playing Auburn. That it'll be game day on Thursday.
1: Perfect.
0: So we'll get that fired up Thursday morning. Are we going to talk to Coach Thursday? It is travel morning, so we'll.
1: I hope, but I don't know. We'll see.
0: We'll see what happens. All right, 706-549-6000 on the Mission Construction Hotline.

0: good trivia. Whose walk-up song is Blackberry Smoke? You hear Georgia? Our man Carl in Dawson. Carl, good morning, buddy. How are you?
1: Morning, champs.
0: Yeah, I was listening very intently when you said that because you did not say good morning, champs. You said morning, champs. We talked about that this morning, Carl, if you missed it.
1: Yeah, somebody used to tell me if I said good morning, they would say, don't start that rumor.
0: I respect that.
1: I just started saying morning.
2: That's a good way of looking at it.
0: Yeah, good morning.
2: Morning
0: for you.
2: Doesn't commit you to good or bad. It just commits you to the morning. I like that.
1: Yeah. Most of the time I have okay mornings, but that don't sound right.
2: Yeah, that's a weird greeting. Hey, Carl, how's it going? Okay morning. That wouldn't make sense.
0: Do you always, I guess I probably do this out of habit. Someone says, hey, how's it going? Or how you doing? I always quick and say, yeah, hanging in there. Like that leaves nothing to no answer. Hanging in there. That could be good. That could be bad. That could be indifferent. Just kind of, you know, hanging in there.
1: I think it's pretty indifferent.
0: Yeah.
1: But that's most of my life, you know.
0: I hear you.
1: Hanging in there.
0: Well, how are you this morning, Carl? Are you hanging in there or are you having a good morning or a little bit of both?
1: Well, I'm mainly calling because Dave said, I hope Carl was listening. He should know the answer to that question.
2: I know. I apologize. That was offensive. I know you were listening, so thank you.
0: I've often thought, I wish we could track this, and there's no way to do this, obviously. I wish we could track to see which listener listened to the most minutes annually of the morning show. And it does count to go back and listen on demand. If you listen to everything on demand, that counts as a full show, all minutes accounted for. But between you, Carl, I'd throw Tony and Winder out there, Clay, Asparagus Williams, Stevie T, and Strapdog. Like, those are my leading candidates for those that listen to the most of the morning show. Would you say you're in that neighborhood?
1: Unless I oversleep.
0: It happens.
1: I listen all 4 hours.
0: Good.
1: I have my coffee with the morning show every day.
0: Thanks, Carl.
2: Well, thank you, Carl. We appreciate that.
0: I have my morning coffee with you every day, Carl. Come to
2: same here.
1: Yeah, that fits in just right, don't it?
2: It is weird. It is a little weird, though, when someone will tell me, I shower with you every day. Like, whoa, hey-oh.
1: Hey-oh, no. Better have a big bathtub.
2: But I think that's funny. Yeah, but the morning coffee, we appreciate it.
1: Yeah, I'm so proud of Jeff. Also, he going to be the voice of the Dawgs for football. I think that's awesome. I've been kind of giving him the business about it, but I'm really proud of him.
2: Well, I know, and he's told me this, so I'm not making it up. He always loves on the call-in shows, whether it's in the dog talk before the game or if it's on the call-in show afterwards. He always loves when you call in. He can't wait to hear what you got to say. So I know he'll appreciate that.
1: Yeah, most of the time I call him Professor.
2: And he's good with that.
1: He knows all about Georgia football, I tell you what.
2: He knows a couple of facts. Yes, he does.
1: He's probably forgotten more than I figured out yet.
2: That's okay. But, I know he loves him some Carl from Dawson.
1: I'm really proud of them baseball guys, too. I mean, I wasn't expecting much from the Braves this year. So I didn't really listen to spring baseball like I usually do. But I was listening to the Georgia Bulldogs.
2: So you're saying you weren't locked in as much on the Braves as you thought you would be, or you have become more locked in on the Braves?
1: I have now, but okay. I didn't for the Grapefruit League. I didn't really pay it much mind. I was listening to Georgia. And it was very entertaining.
2: Well, it's been a fun first quarter of the season for the Braves. There's no doubt about that. It's been a fun fall, a fun spring with the Diamond Sports. There's no doubt about that. Yep.
1: I still say you and Jeff are the best in the business.
2: Well, that's very nice of you. Appreciate that. We've been doing it so long. We love it. Just have a knowledge of it, and it's just fun to do, and we love the players, and Those guys work their butt off. The coaches, everybody, all the everybody, you know, the managers. I mean, you name it. They deserve it. They work very hard for this, so we're happy for them.
1: You can tell during the broadcast how much y'all love it too. I mean, that's what makes it good to me. Y'all really love it, and y'all really into it.
2: And have been for a long time, so it makes seasons like this that much sweeter. There's no doubt.
1: Yes, sir. That's great stuff.
2: Well, thank you, Carl. We appreciate it. And people like you, too, we appreciate that. So please don't forget that.
1: I just mainly wanted you to know that I was listening to you.
2: Why was I even saying that? A moment of insanity. That's my fault there. I'm sorry.
1: You just need more coffee, doesn't
2: it? Hey, that's a good idea. Maybe headed that way at the next break. Thank you, Carl. We love you, my man. We appreciate you.
1: Love y'all. Go Dawgs.
2: All right, go Dawgs. Carl from Dawson. Back to the phones on the Mission Construction Hotline, 706-549-6000.
0: One of our newer walk-up songs.
3: Yeah, baby.
0: There he is, Dave Tess. You know who this is.
2: Yes.
3: This is Randy from Crawford.
0: Randy in Crawford.
3: Yeah.
0: Randy, what's going on this morning, man? Great to hear a little nitty-gritty dirt, man, every time you call.
3: You got that right.
0: Yes, sir.
3: Can I say that Auburn sucks?
0: Absolutely. Say it twice if you want to.
3: Auburn sucks. Now, I've got an Auburn story for you.
0: All right.
3: Now, this has been many years ago. You know, I'm a little storyteller here. A buddy of mine that I grew up in high school with, he was in the Army, and he flies Cobra helicopters in Alabama. And his son walked on at Auburn, and Gus Malzone gave him a scholarship.
0: Oh, no. That happened last time.
2: With Randy?
0: Yeah. Is he on the...
2: Why is it only... Like, we can talk to Carl for 20 minutes. We can talk to William for 20 minutes. But then we have some that just won't stay on. I don't understand why that is.
0: Is this Randy?
2: Nope.
0: No,
2: hello?
0: Not Randy. Is this Randy?
2: Caller.
0: All right, maybe not Randy.
2: Identify yourself.
0: I'm sorry. It might be a tower around town that they connect
2: to.
0: We don't have the answers.
2: Nobody knows.
0: So I'm not going to even try to speculate. Randy, I apologize.
2: Sorry, Randy.
0: Try this one more time. Randy, is this you?
3: It's me.
0: All right. Maybe I'm going to talk a little faster. I don't have an explanation for what happens, but give us your story as quick as you can.
3: Okay. So anyway, my buddy calls me and says, hey, why don't you come down for the Georgia football game? And I said, well, yeah, yeah. And he goes, well, you can sit in friends and family with me. And so I said, oh, my God. So anyway, I took my daughter with me. We were sitting there. I had to wear an orange shirt because I was in friends and family. And underneath, I had my G. So as the game is going on, we had this big tailgate. I mean, it's a long story, but anyway, you know, the huge tailgate thing. So I'm sitting there in friends and family, and every time Georgia did something good, I just kind of put my hands between my knees and lightly clapped. Okay. So right before halftime, I said, you know, Doug, I got to go. I got to get out of here. I can't stand it. I got to bark. I got to, you know, I got to do this and I got to do that. So he said, okay, there's a lot of alcohol involved, okay? So I leave and I'm walking around campus, can't find the tailgate, and two girls on a golf cart from Auburn said, hey, you need a ride? And I said, hell yeah, I do. So we found my tailgate, which is like 5 tents, you know, big screen TVs and all this and all that. And this is the year when, and you guys may be able to remember this, but Isaiah McKenzie either returned a punt or...
0: I'm sorry. I don't know.
2: I feel bad.
0: Like we did something, but we didn't.
2: I don't understand it. But some people cut off and some don't. That's all I can say.
0: Email us, Randy. We would like to know the end of the story. 960theref@cmg.com. I know it's frustrating for him, and it's equally as frustrating for us. I assure you of that.
2: Mm-hmm. Agreed.
0: That's all I got to say.
2: All right. Well, let's take a quick break. We'll come back and put the finishing touches here on this third hour of the morning show. It's 8:51.
4: Auburn sucks.
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2: 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Yes, sir. Dave and Logan along with you. Got another hour to go. So we're kind of cleaning up what we had going on here in the 8 o'clock hour. We are stumped on the phones.
0: I want to know the ending of Randy's story.
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0: 960theref@cmg.com, Randy. Please.
2: Yes, exactly. So here's Jeremy's counter to the intersection over there. What is it? Lexington Road.
9: You got mail.
2: And the bypass. He says, old man yelling at cloud warning. Maybe it's the people that go into that intersection similarly as they do roundabouts. Nobody knows what's going on, and you tell me where there's another intersection that has three right turn lanes, and it's not clear what each of them do until you've been through it about four or five times. I think just because it's better than it was doesn't mean it's good, but it is better than having all the construction going on. Jeremy.
0: I'll allow it. He's right. There is a little confusion when you go through the intersection. The greatest thing they did at that intersection, though, was to make a right, the far right-hand turn getting off of the loop is dedicated solely to going to College Station Road. Not College Station. What is the road over there? I'm drawing
2: Lexington.
0: Lexington is the main highway, but then immediately
2: to
0: go back over toward the
2: Barnett, or is it Gaines School?
0: Barnett Shoals.
2: Yeah.
0: When the lane that is dedicated to that, where there's like a barrier where that's the only thing they can do is go on Barnett Shoals, is beautiful because that used to be such a bottleneck
2: of
0: people that would have had to go through the intersection, get on Lexington Road for like 35 feet, and then have to make another right at the light to go to Barnett Shoals. Yeah, that was beautiful. But I hear your point, Jeremy. There are some little bit confusion when you go through the intersection. What lane am I supposed to be in right now? But I've never had a problem figuring it out very quickly. But you said that too. It's all good. I get what you're saying.
2: Once you've been through it a couple of times, or people start getting more and more used to it, when I go, like, so when we've been flying some of these baseball road trips, the Waze, I've started using the Waze just in case there's traffic issues. And it now takes me up to the next exit. So it doesn't even get me off of the bypass there at that. It says go to the next one and then cut across. And it actually does work pretty good. Mm-hmm. So that's another way to avoid that intersection if you want to do that. Mm-hmm. Just throwing it out there. A lot of
0: ways to avoid.
2: Exactly.
0: Just stay off 316 for 4 or 5 years and it'll be better when you come back.
2: Hey, I meant to say this to you yesterday and I forgot. So I think it was Friday early afternoon. The guys that are building the intersection down here, they did indeed. Mm-hmm. They had like 10 tables set up. They were all sitting out of the tables. There was a guy giving a speech of some sort. They had the cookers going and they had a big old team eating meeting.
0: Yeah, I don't know what they were eating, but it smelled delicious. Yeah. And there was a lot of it, whatever it was, man.
2: Yeah.
0: You know, I saw a couple of those Rectex. That's what I have, the smoker I have. Yeah. It's a big, fancy, nice machine, man. They make some good stuff.
2: Yeah, they had a big old, it was like a late lunch, early day. I don't know what it was, but a big Friday shindig.
0: I wish they would do it every Friday.
2: And invite us.
0: Well, that too, but just seeing how hard that crew works every single day, man, I don't know what their lunch breaks look like. But my gosh, if you have that set up where they are, I would park that smoker there, and every single day I would throw a Boston butt or two on that smoker around midnight, have that thing ready, you know, mid-afternoon, because that's about the time frame. Every day. Make me the foreman. Just make me the galley or the chef over there.
2: And since we're talking about traffic, I'll throw this out again. Still keep trying to get everybody ready. But apparently next month, I don't know the date, but you will not be able to access 316 from Jimmy Daniel Road on either side. And vice versa. You won't be able to get off of 316 onto Jimmy Daniel Road from either side. It may be that way through the rest of the year. Mm-hmm. So start getting mentally ready for that. But it's definitely coming.
0: I'm trying to get mentally ready for it.
2: I know. So Logan will have to come in a different way to work. I will too. It affects us. So it's just something to kind of get ready for. All right, we got one more hour to go. It's 8:58.
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2: He'll be going up against the Cubs, Colin Ray. 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
17: Hello, everyone.
18: One to go, one to go, one to go, one to go, one to go, one to go, one to go, one to go, one to go, one to go, one to go, one to go. You have one lap to go.
19: Every time an opportunity presents itself, you will say, yes.
20: Yeah, yeah, yeah, yeah, yeah.
19: So
20: we can? No?
21: Yes. Yes.
20: Sweet.
21: You can make them.
20: I knew it. Okay, you guys are not going to regret this.
22: Yeah. I'm going to have to go ahead and sort of disagree with you there.

0: like a worn out
1: talking about your lady
0: of a favorite song. So while she lay,
1: it's the morning show presented by Pina Coladas.
2: Yeah, I love
1: them. I know we talked about that, actually presented by Piedmont. Sports Medicine, the official healthcare provider of the Bulldogs. I still can't remember if I've said that on the air or not. I know we talked about it. I don't think I've ever had a pina colada.
2: You could change it today if you wanted to.
1: You had a strawberry daiquiri.
2: Yeah, those are delicious too.
1: Yeah.
2: You could change it tonight or tomorrow or Friday, Saturday, or Sunday, whenever you wanted.
1: Get a pina colada machine and put it in my office.
2: I love margaritas. They're one of my go-tos, but I think when I'm on a cruise ship in the Caribbean specifically and on one of these stops, I tend to reach for the pina colada more than anything else. An unbelievably refreshing, delicious beverage, and if you make it the right way, it put a little smile on your face at the same time. I'm very pro pina colada.
1: Yes.
2: So if my lady is too, I guess we could not have to seek other people, I guess, is what Rupert Holmes is trying to tell me. So I suggest it. I know merely a suggestion. I can't make you do it, but if you ever wanted to come in with a review of your first pina colada, I think that'd be very fascinating radio.
1: I could. What is the main alcohol in that drink?
2: Rum.
1: Rum. Okay.
2: It's a little mixture of coconut and pineapple.
1: Yeah, I could at some point try that.
2: If you wanted to challenge me for a drink that I've never had, we could do it at the same time and have a really fun segment about it.
1: Have you ever had a Mai Tai?
2: I have. Okay. In first class of a Delta plane.
1: And did you like it?
2: On the way to Hawaii. I'm not going to say yes, and I'm not going to say no. It's very indifferent drink.
1: So is that like the drink of Hawaii? Because we were out there. Probably. It was Mai Tais everywhere. So I tried one. And, I mean, I took a sip out of my stepson's. I didn't like it.
2: I'm reminding myself of my

0: drinks that make you think of umbrellas and that kind of thing.
1: When we were on the Alaska cruise several years ago, a couple of years back, we had one of those drink packages the whole week on the boat. And my, let's see, at the time would have been either 12 or 13-year-old nephew who was with us. He had the drink package too, the kid's version of it, obviously. Yeah. And he could get whatever he wanted. But it took him a couple of days to realize, and we kind of pushed him to say, you can get one of these fancy drinks you see around the boat and you can tell the bartender no alcohol. He obviously won't do it for you anyway. He knows you're 12 years old just by, just by looking at you. But your drink package includes fancy drinks without alcohol. And once he realized he could get one of those like strawberry daiquiris with obviously no alcohol, he thought that was the coolest thing on earth. And I think he probably went through 10 a day once he realized that he could do it. And it was pretty funny to watch him enjoy the heck out of it. For him, it's just like a slushy.
0: Yeah.
1: It was great.
0: I know. Very tasty.
1: He thought that was awesome.
0: It's like a Shirley Temple or a Rory Rogers.
1: The missus and I are slightly jealous. We got to do that really cool cruise back at Christmas, the Viking thing we've talked about.
0: Yep.
1: But this Saturday, all my nieces and nephews, Noah, the nephew, he was on the Alaska tour with us, or cruise. No other nieces and nephews were. It was just him. But Campbell, Marty, and Gloria, Dave.
0: Yeah.
1: They are all headed down to Port Canaveral on Saturday to get on the big old Disney boat with the in-laws. And it'll be their first time ever doing anything like that.
0: So I guess they're going to love it.
1: And I think the boat they're getting on is like the newest of the fleet, like the brand new. And it'll be, I think it's set up last year for the first time. And it looks pretty nice. I'm not going to lie. But they're going to go live their best lives on the seas next week on a Disney cruise. That's going to blow their minds, man. They've never done anything like that in their lives. It's going to be awesome to hear about.
0: But that sounds like a great time. They're going to be pirates.
1: And I don't know if they have the drink package, but if they do, I can see those girls with their strawberry daiquiris, and Noah will teach them the ways. This is how it's done when you're on one of these boats. It's going to be a good time.
0: So I noticed you had mentioned earlier about the NFL schedule release coming up on Thursday. Apparently there was something this morning that let us know that the Broncos and Chiefs will play September 14th. In the first game of ESPN's Monday Night Football schedule. So they hadn't said where.
1: All right.
0: They have let us know that the first Monday Night Football game, September 14th, will be the Broncos and the Chiefs.
1: So they're division rivals, right? Aren't they division? So we don't know. But it doesn't say where the game is?
0: Nope.
1: Interesting.
0: But I'm assuming this is one of those that, would you think the NFL has consulted with the Chiefs' physicians, and they're telling them that they think Patrick Mahomes will be ready to play? I would assume that has a lot to do.
1: Yeah, I probably think you're onto something there.
0: Probably think torn ACL something. And all the stuff. Mm-hmm. Will they have Taylor Swift? Are they getting married this summer? She and Kelsey?
1: Paging Annika.
0: Yeah, I don't know.
1: Paging Haley that used to work here. She's probably invited. Or thinks that she's invited. Haley's awesome.
0: Things we don't know, but I didn't know if they'll have the Kelseys, or will he take her name, or will they just be Travis and Taylor, whatever they are. Tracy. No, whatever. I don't know what they're
1: called. Come up with something.
0: Yeah.
1: July 3rd, they're going to get married.
0: This July.
1: This July. Oh, wow. They're reportedly, this is all the TMZ reports, in New York City.
0: Okay.
1: Near her longtime home in Tribeca.
0: Okay.
1: That's all I got.
0: Okay. That's plenty. So that'll be a factor, I would assume.
1: I still like the idea that they didn't do it, but when she released an album or something a year ago, there should have been like a Willy Wonka golden ticket or two to let you go to that wedding. Hmm. You talk about the Swifties buying every CD record, whatever they buy these days, off the shelf. I know vinyls are in and always will be. I don't know if people buy CDs anymore.
0: Yeah.
1: I don't think
0: they do. I don't know.
1: Cars don't have CD players anymore. Yeah, I don't know. Yeah. There's been a few games released already.
0: Well, I was
1: going
0: to say, we know first Sunday night game, it's going to be the Cowboys at the Giants. So that'll be on Sunday, September 13th, so the Sunday before the first Monday night game. And then we also know that the first Thursday game will be the Bills and the Lions.

0: and that'll be on September 17th. So the Bills-Lions, and that one will be, again, like it has been on Prime, the Thursday Prime game. So in the order of their coming on, NBC Sunday night, Giants-Cowboys, ESPN Monday night is the Chiefs and the Broncos. And then you've got the first Thursday game, Bills-Lions, if I'm saying that right.
1: That's all I got.
2: Here's, I'm finding this out right now. So tomorrow morning, hopefully while we're on air, all the international games will be announced, the opponents. We know a lot of the, like, we know the Falcons will play one of their designated home games in Madrid, Spain. That came out months ago. We've known that.
0: Mm-hmm.
2: We don't know the opponent. We don't know when on the schedule that will be. But tomorrow morning on the NFL Network's Good Morning Football, Wednesday, this is tomorrow, they will announce all the international games. So hopefully we'll have that on air to react to that. If not, we'll certainly react to it on Thursday morning. But Thursday night at 8 o'clock is the official release time. They will have a show, I guess, on the NFL Network. But the fun of tomorrow night or Thursday night is the social media creativity of all 32 teams, how they come up with their releasing of the schedules. Then we'll all have it in nice helmet schedule form and all that good stuff. We'll find out the primetime games the Falcons get, if any. I'll predict this. I don't think the Falcons are a huge like draw right now. The quarterback situation's a mess. I know we got new coaches, new stuff, new energy around the Falcons. I accept that. I know that's factual. But with Penix still being hurt, Tua, the assumed starter when the season starts, I mean, I guess the latest I've heard is Penix is progressing well, all the things that you want to hear about recovering from an injury. But I still would make a bet right now that he does not start the first couple, three, four, five, even 6 weeks of the season.
0: Yeah.
2: I just don't see it happening. So I don't know if these schedule makers, those that designate those primetime games early on, I'm not talking flex end of season. I'm talking like the Monday nights, whatever. I don't think they're like itching to get the Falcons on right now. So don't be surprised for a whole lot of 1 o'clock and 4 o'clock kickoffs on Sundays coming up with the upcoming schedule. Now, every team plays at least one Thursday night game. Doesn't have to be at home. It could be a home or road, but every team plays at least one Thursday night game on primetime every year. So there will be one of those on the Falcons schedule, we know. But other than that, I mean, maybe a Monday night surprise or something, but I'm not expecting it is what I'm hinting at here.
0: No, it doesn't feel like it. And I don't even know, what is like the early over-unders for the Falcons? I think I saw maybe an 8.5 or a 9, which sounds about right.
2: Yeah. I wouldn't expect a whole lot more with the quarterback situation.
0: I think that's the division, too. I think that's like every team in the division.
2: Mm-hmm. Here is the opponents for the Falcons, in case you need a reminder. So we obviously will play home and homes with the Panthers, the Saints, and the Bucks. That we know. Every year.
0: Mm-hmm.
2: The cross division draw this year is the NFC South and the NFC North. So the Falcons will host the Bears and the Lions in Mercedes-Benz Stadium, unless one of those winds up being in Madrid. We'll find that out tomorrow morning. But we will host, as of now, host the Bears and Lions in the Benz. The Falcons will travel to Lambeau to take on the Packers and Minnesota to take on the Vikings. Those are both road games in Green Bay and Minnesota. Let me try to unpack this. I don't have the specifics. What teams were matched up with the Falcons based on our finish last year? Because I know that's how it all intertwines.
0: Yeah.
2: The Falcons last year finished third place in the NFC South. The other opponents on the schedule right now are the Baltimore Ravens, the Cincinnati Bengals, the Cleveland Browns, and the Pittsburgh Steelers, the 49ers, the Washington Commanders, and the Kansas City Chiefs. So of those teams, how many of those finished third? And I got the standings in front of me right now. So let me say, toggle back and forth. Ravens, Browns, Bengals, Steelers, 49ers, Commanders, Chiefs. Let's see here. All right, the Commanders did finish in third place, I can confirm. The 49ers finished in third place today. The Baltimore Ravens were a second place team. Cincinnati's a third place team in their divisions last year. So there's a few. Oh, and Kansas City was also a third place team, believe it or not. They were 6-11 last year. That hurts. It hurts. They're 1-7 on the road.
0: Let me see who's feeling sorry for them. Yeah, I'm not finding anybody.
2: Sorry, Charles. We love you, man. Our IT guy is big Chiefs guy. In fact, his dog's name is Casey.
0: He's awesome.
2: Beautiful dog.
0: Yeah.
2: What is KC a little?
0: He's like a miniature, like.
2: It's like a miniature Lassie, but there's a name for it.
0: Yeah.
2: There's a name for it.
0: It's a miniature Lassie. He's awesome.
2: Which, what is Lassie? I'm drawing a blank right now. What is Lassie? What is the type of dog? And as soon as you say it, I'll say, oh, of course.
0: It's a collie.
2: Collie, yeah. Sheltie, is that the miniature collie?
0: Yeah, Shetland collie. Maybe that's what it is.
2: I think they just call them Shelties.
0: A miniature Shetland collie.
2: Okay. Yeah,
0: Cool though, man. He's got some. Yeah, he's cool.
2: Yeah, Sheltie, Sheltie, I think is what they go by.
0: Yeah,
2: but Sheltie's pretty cool. But anyway, the Falcons. That'll be your schedule when it's announced Thursday, and we'll have a helmet schedule at some point in our hands to go along with our SEC helmet schedule. I did mention, you may have missed it as I was saying this, going to Pittsburgh and going to Washington is not easy. No road game is easy in the NFL, but. I don't know. With the 9 home games, one of them being in Madrid, then you got 8 in the bins, 8 on the road. It just balances out kind of nicely. That's kind of like the Georgia football SEC schedule now that we have 1 neutral against Florida, 4 at home, 4 on the road every year.
0: The 17-game schedule is still, I'm having trouble adjusting to it. It's only been, 3 years now. I'll eventually get it. By the way, so quickly, without thinking about it, when Indiana won the championship last year, how many games did they play?
2: 16.
0: Very good.
2: 16-0.
0: They went 16-0. So what I'm getting at is that's not far off of an NFL schedule.
2: Mm-mm. And I guess you could – okay, so here's the thing. You can't – well, and that's not what I was about to say. You can go more than that if a group of 5 team – and I don't see this ever happening, Dave. No, I'm sorry. Yeah, group of 5, non-power 4. If they go undefeated – regular season 12-0, win your conference championship, but you're not one of those teams that gets the bye in the playoff. You're just in the playoff.
0: Mm-hmm.
2: You would wind up playing 17 before it's over with, because Indiana did not play that first round of the playoffs, right? They didn't. They had the bye.
0: Yeah, they didn't play. Yeah.
2: So a group of 5 could potentially go 17-0.
0: Yeah.
2: How about Hawaii, that every once in a while chooses to play 13 games in a regular season? They could potentially go 18-0.
0: Yeah.
2: I'm not saying it's going to happen. It never will in our lifetimes.
0: But they'd be one of those that would fall under that. I'm still kind of trying to figure out the Army-Navy game. Like, it's still going to stay where it is, right?
2: That's according to the latest models, yes.
0: Yeah. I'm confused with all of that, too.
2: Speaking of things that are unlimited, or not unlimited, but the number is higher than you expect. Wasn't there a pitcher a couple of days ago? Yeah, Mason Miller of the Padres, May 9th. What was that, 3 days ago?
0: Mm-hmm.
2: In the 9th inning, had a 4 strikeout inning.
0: Oh, cool. I love those.
2: 3 traditional strikeouts and one of those swing and miss. The ball is dropped by the catcher, but the runner is safe at first base. Still goes down as a strikeout, but... obviously, that goes in the books as a strikeout, but the runner's safe at first. That was actually the second one this year. The Blue Jays, back on March 27th, Jeff Hoffman, the pitcher for the Blue Jays, I guess that must have been opening day, March 27th, or thereabouts. He had a 4 strikeout inning, whoever he was playing.
0: Yeah. Reminds me of the great stat about one of our former baseball coaches, Steve Weber, and he was Georgia's baseball coach when the Dogs won the national championship in 1990. He was the head coach. And Coach Weber actually passed away a couple of years ago. But he played his high school baseball in Iowa. And he holds the distinction of striking out 23 batters in a 7-inning game.
2: Mm-hmm. That's pretty good.
0: So
2: that math ain't
0: math. 21 times 7 times 3 is 21, and he actually had 23 strikeouts in a 7-inning game, which is crazy.
2: So he did it twice.
0: Yeah. Or I guess he could have done it more than twice.
2: Could have done 5 in an inning.
0: Yeah. Or no, he could have had 1 inning where he only struck out 2, and he might have had 3 innings where he struck out. I don't know what the inning by inning breakdown was, but that's pretty wild.
2: All right, this is darts in the dark. I'm going to have you answer this question with absolutely no expectation for you to be in the window or way off. I have no idea how you'll do. How many times in Major League Baseball has there been a 4 strikeout inning? Total. And this goes, I'll give you the first year. The first year is 19 or 1888.
0: I'll say 50.
2: You're very close. You're closer than I would have guessed. 58.
0: Oh, wow.
2: That was in the window.
0: I'll give you the wild guess.
2: Okay, hold on. Let me correct myself. Hold on a second. It's not that egregiously off, but to correct myself, that is just the National League.
0: Ah, okay. Yeah, well, that's what I was talking about.
2: 58 in the National League. There have been 50 in the American League, so 108.
0: So 108, which makes sense, is basically happens kind of about once a year.
2: Yeah.
0: Or so. That makes sense.
2: Yep.
0: Yeah. Who was the last, and the last to do it was?
2: Just a couple of days ago. Mason Miller.
0: Mason Miller. He's the guy that throws like, he's the guy we talked about in the World Baseball Classic, right? That's throwing like 103, and he's the one that went to Gardner Webb, I think. Wasn't that Mason Miller?
2: I think so.
0: That actually played against the Dogs a few years, or when he was here.
2: Mm-hmm.
0: So it's an interesting story.
2: I'm glad you said World Baseball Classic. It actually happened this last World Baseball Classic. First time in the 20-year history. Christopher Sanchez, pitching for the Dominican Republic on March 6th, had a 4-strikeout inning.
0: Huh.
2: And that's the only time it's happened in the 20 years of the World Baseball Classic.
0: 4-strikeout inning. So what would be more of a 4-strikeout inning or an immaculate inning?
2: Like,
0: how many times has there been an immaculate inning in the history of baseball? Which is 3 strikeouts on 9 pitches.
2: All right, immaculate innings.
0: Pitches.
2: Have happened. Let's see. Okay, I don't know why when I'm looking at it splits it up American and National League.
0: Yeah.
2: 48 American League immaculate innings. And still scrolling.
0: Yeah.
2: And 71 immaculate innings for the National League.
0: I bet that makes a little bit of sense. Mm. Because before
2: strikeout pitcher.
0: The National League got to face the pitcher.
2: You'll like this. The most recent, let me double check, and that's for the National League. Mm-hmm. The most recent, and I'm going to confirm, yes, the most recent in Major League Baseball happened on March 30th of this year. And it was a Arizona Diamondback pitcher that you know very well, Dave.
0: Yeah.
2: Michael Soroka. Had an immaculate inning against Javier Baez, Kerry Carpenter, and Gleybar Torres. It doesn't say the team. Where's Gleybar these days?
0: I don't know.
2: Because he's a former Yankee, but is he still a Yankee? He's a Tiger now. He's against the Tigers.
0: Okay.
2: So, Michael Soroka, you are in the immaculate inning
0: category.
2: Chris Martin was the last one to do it for the Braves in 2019. That's not Coldplay Chris Martin. That's other Chris Martin.
0: Yeah.
2: Before Chris Martin, still scrolling, what's the most recent Braves? All right, Buddy Carlisle. Of course, Buddy Carlisle in 2007 had an immaculate inning. Let me get to the like 90s where the big three. Did any of them ever have an immaculate inning? Of course, that went farther than I thought. No, none of the big three during their Braves runs during the 90s and early 2000s had an immaculate inning. I would have lost that bet.
0: So no-hitters, no immaculate innings, no 4-strikeout innings. What were they good for?
2: You could ask David Barbie if you feel like it. I just lost it. Where'd he go? In 1979, Joey McLaughlin. Do you have any memory of Joey McLaughlin?
0: Yeah,
2: he pitched an immaculate inning.
0: Okay. I remember him.
2: On September 11th of 1979.
0: He was a baseball card guy.
2: Okay. In 1963, Tony Cloninger.
0: Yep.
2: Pitched an immaculate inning for the Braves. And that was the last one. No, I take that back. 1921, Dave. Tell me everything you remember about Joe Oesker. Oesch-ger.
0: I'm allergic to shellfish.
2: Oesker, Oesker. But he pitched an immaculate inning. Michael Soroka.
0: Those are the ones that have done it in Braves history.
2: Yep.
0: How about that?
2: And Michael Soroka is your most recent Major League Baseball immaculate inning. Good stuff.
0: You know what's interesting about Tony Cloninger? You mentioned him a moment ago.
2: Mm-hmm.
0: He's a pitcher. He also has the distinction of hitting 2 grand slams, not only in the same game. It wasn't the same inning. It was the same game.
2: Fernando Tatis did the same inning.
0: But he wasn't a pitcher. Mm. Tony Cloninger to hit two, only pitcher ever to hit 2 grand slams in the same game.
2: Did he get the win?
0: I hope so. The Braves did win 17-3 in that game, so hopefully he did. So, yeah, that's a good one there for sure. I love that kind of stuff, that little trip down statistical lane.
2: Well, you got any more for us?
0: I think that stuff's fun. As far as those things?
2: Anything.
0: No.
2: Okay.
0: Have we had a triple play this year? I don't think we have we?
2: I mean, if we did, I missed the headline.
0: Yeah, I think we would have seen it. I'm going to check to see if we had any pitcher
2: Gami. I miss a lot of stuff when it comes to basics like that.
0: Oh, we did have pitcher Gami last night. A former Brave. Kevin Gausman.
2: What was the line?
0: Not a good one. 4 2/3. 10 hits. 6 earned runs. No walks and 5 strikeouts. So welcome to pitcher Gami Kevin Gausman.
2: It's cool that it's all documented, but that really is so many combinations.
0: I know.
2: It just feels like it's like you drew a lottery number. Am I supposed to be impressed that that's never been drawn before?
0: So I think it's still kind of funny.
2: But I appreciate the person that put the algorithm together, but I'm not like impressed that the gas man had a pitcher Gami last night.
0: I know.
2: Even if it's a bad one. Doesn't matter. By the way, the last triple play, we had 3 of them in 2025, but not in 2026. The Angels, the Nationals, and Rockies all pulled off triple plays in 2025.
0: In 2025.
2: Mm-hmm.
0: By the way, there were actually 2 pitcher Gamis last night. Awesome. Gausman was the last one. He did it later than Ryan Weathers, who went 6 1/3, 1 hit, 2 earned runs, 3 walks, and 9 strikeouts. But welcome to pitcher Gami, Ryan Weathers of the Yankees?
2: No idea.
0: Yeah.
2: I really don't need to do this every day, but I wouldn't be surprised if there's a pitcher Gami, pitcher Gami every day in Major League Baseball.
0: Well, it looks like there would be looks like about 8.5% of the starts are pitcher Gamis. So that would mean you're averaging, it looks like about, would that be about one a night? That would average about 1 a night.
2: How many pitchers on average pitch for a Major League team every day? Every game? Probably 3, 4? Let's go 4. Okay, 4. 4 pitchers average.
0: But I think these are just from starts, right?
2: Are they? Well,
0: I think it's only starts.
2: Even if that's the case, you got 60 pitchers every single day with a line entered in the pitcher Gami database.
0: Mm-hmm.
2: So I'm just not as impressed as I want to be.
0: I think it's interesting.
2: Interesting and impressed is different, though.
0: Mm-hmm.
2: Like, it can be interesting, but I'm not impressed by a pitcher Gami at all. No,
0: it's not impressive in the sense that there's so many possible combinations that you're going to hit one.
2: But I'm not, like, in awe that we had one last night. You know what I mean?
0: We had 2. That doesn't change your mind. What if we had 3?
2: Whatsoever. If we get to the 5 number.
0: If you get to the 5 number. Yeah, I was going to say, what is your number impression?
2: You can keep checking every day. When we get 5, I'll be all in on pitcher Gami. But until then, it's just one of those, okay. I'm not even going to say cool. I'm just going to say, okay. Mm-hmm. Okay. Pitcher Gami.
0: The fact that this website exists is pretty crazy. Just, like you said, it's just.
2: Here's
0: somebody
2: the thing, though,
0: putting it together and just letting it roll.
2: And here's where my mind is adjusting even more and more the later we get into the 2020s or where what are we, 2026 now?
0: Mm-hmm.
2: The reality is I probably could ask AI in some very specific, very direct commands to put me together a database that would track all this stuff. And it would probably do it in like 90 seconds.
0: Mm-hmm.
2: And I could then ask it to create a website that will track all this stuff. And then in 90 more seconds, I could probably have that website.
0: Yeah.
2: I didn't think of it, so I can't take the credit for it, obviously, but somebody did. But what I'm trying to say is, like, I'm not even impressed that somebody sat down and did all this stuff. Like, no, they just said do this into a machine. The machine did it for them.
0: Yeah.
2: But I'm glad we have the ability to do that stuff. I think it's pretty cool.
0: It's crazy.
2: But building databases when you have stuff like Baseball Reference already out there is interesting. And I'll say this, and Annika's doing this right now. When I was a student, we learned how to build databases and use databases and use resources that the average Joe isn't waking up using. So it's something. The Braves' last triple play, in case you were just itching to find out, was July 25th of 2023 at the Red Sox. I do not remember that triple play. Do you?
0: Who was it?
2: It doesn't give me it was an 8-3-5. So do your
0: in 23
2: in your head. Do the 8-3-5 in
0: Harris,
2: your head.
0: You said in 23, right?
2: 23.
0: So more than likely it was Harris to Olson to
2: Riley.
0: But I don't remember that. So that was a triple play, right?
2: Yeah. That's what
0: I'm saying. Caught He caught a ball out in center, gunned a guy back down to first, and then
2: probably called the guy trying to get over to third.
0: Yeah, then they threw out the runner at home, or the guy was trying to tag. I don't know. That's bizarre. That is bizarre.
2: No, my guess, and I've just found it, so I'm going to play this. Before I look at it, I'm going to guess that you're right. It was probably Harris caught a ball out number one, probably caught the guy that was on first slacking, doubled him up.
0: Or he may have been on the move.
2: But I think they could have been a hit and run, but yeah. I think whoever was on second base tried to get cute and get over to third before, while the play at first was happening, and Olsen probably gunned him out. We're going to watch this together. They're wearing those City Connect jerseys. That's why the Red Sox are wearing yellow jerseys, just in case you're curious. Here's the triple play we're talking about.
1: First base, Duvall. First and second for Casas. He's not the man you want to see with men in scoring position. Now 10 RBIs in his last 12 games.
3: Shallow right center, long run, but Michael gets there. Throw it back to first, may have a play. Double him off, and maybe a triple play.
2: Exactly what happens.
0: Yep.
2: So the guy on first was too far off. Riley gunned him down.
0: That was Adam Duvall, by the way.
2: Was it really?
0: Yeah.
2: That's awesome.
3: 3-5 triple play.
2: There you go. Unpacking numbers with triple plays. Oh, yeah. The guy on first didn't even see the ball. They just showed a different angle of it. He looked up and said, oh, crap, Michael Harris is holding the ball. I got to go back.
0: That was Duvall.
2: Like from second base.
0: Yeah.
2: Wait, has Duvall ever had bad running moments for the Braves? Asking for friends.
0: That's what I said. It's not surprising. Mm. That's pretty cool. All right, a quick break. It's 9:36.
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5: Braves fresh off a series win over the Los Angeles Dodgers. 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They polish off a road trip 6-3. You cannot ask for anything better than that. But the Cubs coming into town. Yes, those Cubs of two 10-game winning streaks. They had been one of the hottest teams in Major League Baseball up until this weekend. Colin Ray will get the ball for those Cubbies. The 35-year-old veteran is 4-1, has a 4.03 ERA, 12 walks, and 35 strikeouts. Opponents are hitting .265 against the 6'5", 220-pounder. 6:80 game day locally at 5:15. 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

0: 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Dave and Logan along with you. No baseball game today for the Dogs. Second straight Tuesday, getting ready for that Thursday, Friday, Saturday series at Auburn. The entire SEC wrapping it up, the regular season, this weekend with those Thursday, Friday, and Saturday first pitch times. We'll have it for you 8-8-3.
1: Yep.
0: 8-8-8-8-3.
1: Yes.
0: Thursday, Friday, and Saturday, all of it right here on 960 The Ref. All right, straight back into it, the morning show 960 The Ref. How about that Mission Construction Hotline? 706-549-6000, a real treat to be able to play this little combo every time we get a chance to play. Dave, hold on, I didn't prepare myself as much as I should. This combo right chunk.
2: I've done realized the older I get, the more I want to party.
0: Breezy, how impressed is old Miss Easy Breezy when she hears that combo? What's going on, my friend?
2: It's funny, guys. I like it.
0: I know you were just recently on the cruise. I don't think we've talked to you since then, have we?
2: I don't think we have.
0: How was it, man? I heard stories about we all had a good time, but what's your account?
2: Oh, man, it was awesome. It was fun.
0: Both
1: saw Breezy last night at the LLC, Logan, and the thing I found out from Mr. Breezy, by the way, Boo Boo was there too. Breezy's getting himself a new knee next week.
0: New knee?
1: Yes.
0: You better get that done
1: before
0: football season.
1: I might have just violated some HIPAA laws. Oh, I apologize there, Breezy.
0: Sue him, Breezy.
1: But, yeah, we'll be thinking about you, man. That'll be on Monday, but he's got...
2: Yes, sir.
1: Yeah, so I know we were talking about it last night. I've never had like any kind of a joint replacement or anything like that. He said it, I think Teresa said it's just gotten to be bone on bone. Mm. That doesn't sound very good.
0: Doesn't sound good at all.
1: Yeah. So I know you're not looking forward to the procedure, right? But you're looking forward to getting that thing feeling better.
2: Yes, sir. I'm hoping for better days.
0: They're coming. I assure you, man. And look, you're going to hit that rehab hard, and you'll do it the way you're supposed to do it, I'm sure. But just think about fall when it rolls around. You'll be moving around better than you have in a long time.
2: That's what I'm hoping.
0: That'll feel good. Well, what's been up with you, man? What's up with what's the reason for your call other than just saying hi?
1: The reason for the breezy.
0: I like that.
2: It was good to see you last night too, Dave, and it was really fun out there. We had a good time. And Asparagus don't get enough credit for what he does. He really puts together a good thing, you know. It's really fun, and everything's organized.
1: It was awesome. Yeah, he does a great job. That's very, very nice of him. And I know everybody was out there enjoying themselves, and also for him and Micah to get everybody together and get some of that beef jerky and get those proceeds and donations going to help out our man Stevie T. So very cool stuff. And how long have you known Stevie T?
2: I think we've been knowing each other. I'm 65. I guess what 40?
1: Wow,
2: 47 years, 45 years.
1: So basically, your whole adult life, you've known him.
2: Pretty much. Yeah. Yes.
1: That's pretty wild. Yeah. That is. Well, that's cool.
2: Yeah, He's one of a kind. He's a good guy.
1: They definitely have not seen anyone anywhere. And when I say they, I mean humankind has never seen anyone like Stevie T. You are correct. He is one of a kind. For sure. For sure. Now, I also found out this. This is kind of things we've learned, Logan. Mm-hmm. So Boo Boo is older than Breezy. Mm-hmm. But
2: No, sorry. Boo Boo.
1: I'm sorry.
2: I said it younger than me.
1: I said it backwards. I'm sorry. Boo Boo is younger than Breezy, but not by a full year.
0: Really?
1: Yes.
0: They were trying to get this done quick, weren't they,
1: Breezy? The folks, yes. So they were. Y'all are 4 days away from being a year apart, I believe. Right.
2: Right.
1: Yeah. Yes. So I think that's kind of interesting. And he threw a term out there. I don't know what that term is, and I've already forgotten it. But, yeah, so y'all are something siblings.
0: That is impressive.
1: Yeah. Yes.
2: I'll tell you another thing that's impressive. Dave, your birthday is one of my sister's birthday, and Logan, your birthday is on my other sister's birthday.
1: How weird is that? Oh, my gosh.
0: That's pretty cool.
1: That is hilarious. Well, if that doesn't connect us, I don't know what does. Hey, Breezy, you're the man. Great to see you. And great to see Miss T as well. So tell her I said hello again, and can't wait to see y'all again, my man.
2: Yes, sir.
1: All right, buddy. Appreciate it.
0: Thanks.
2: Good day. I'm going to realize the older I get, the more I want to party.
3: So, summer breeze makes me feel fine.
1: All right, so I got to make sure. He said he's the older one, right?
0: He did.
1: Okay, Breezy older than Boo Boo. Mm-hmm. All right. I'm writing that down.
0: By less than a year.
1: By four days from a year.
0: That's pretty cool.
1: Boo Boo, he said there was a term for that. And I don't think it was like I can't remember what he said. Or maybe I'm just imagining it.
0: Irish twins.
1: Irish twins. That's what he said. Yeah, Irish twins. If that's a derogatory term, I apologize. Because I don't know what that means. But yeah.
0: The term did originate as a derogatory phrase to stereotype Irish Catholic immigrant families, but I don't think it's used in a derogatory way.
1: Yeah. Okay.
0: But I've actually heard that now that I'm looking at it again, but no, I don't think that's offensive.
1: Yeah.
0: But yeah, that's the family trying to get it done quick. We want two kids, and we want to get it done as soon as possible. And since we didn't get twins, let's make it happen fast.
1: Well, those are good. Those are good guys. We like the Epps. And the thing about Breezy is he's got to get that knee ready to go so he can start officiating some of those Georgia football practices when they crank it back up.
0: And be tough on
1: him. He did say he said he could drive within 3 days.
0: I've never had anything remotely close to that being done, but I know people that have, and recovery's gotten pretty quick these days. I know it'll take a while to really let everything heal inside and get used to all the new stuff, but he'll be fine in no time. Go get him,
1: Breezy. You guys are awesome, for sure. That is good stuff. And by the way, that's another guy I wouldn't fight.
0: No?
1: Even with only one knee for the next couple of months.
0: I think I could take him.
1: Absolutely not. Plus, he's got moves like Jagger, apparently, too. That's what we were told.
0: I could take Breezy and Officer Charles. Just give me that chance. Just give me that chance.
1: Yeah. Officer Charles would just dismantle us.
0: I ain't taking on Stevie T.
1: No.
0: Hell no.
1: No, sir.
0: Not even close.
1: Absolutely not. See if we had something come in. Let's see here. Oh, yeah. Tony emailed
4: in. You got mail.
1: He said the best thing about Breezy last night was his shoes. I forgot about that. I'm glad Tony reminded that. So Breezy, I should have taken a photo of him. He had some Hey Dudes. You know what those are?
0: I do.
1: And they were red Georgia Hey Dudes that had Coach Dooley's autograph on them. Like, not autographed by Coach Dooley, but I think it was like some kind of a, you know, whatever, like an emblem of Coach Dooley's autograph. They were cool.
0: Sounds like a custom job.
1: Yeah. No, I thought that was awesome. Thank you, Tony. Forgot about that. Also, our man Martin in Ohio.
5: You've got mail.
1: Says, man, he says, William asked me for a couple of trivia questions. I didn't send him mine. They were elementary compared to the ones that I just heard. Oh, well, we got some emails. Let me roll through these real fast.
5: You've got mail.
1: Our man Pat Patterson.
4: You've got mail.
1: The Buckethead. The bucket hat, on his head. He says, as you can see in the attached pics, much like this past weekend, there were no tigers. Mm. So this is the Fort Wayne, Indiana Zoo. How about that?
0: There's no tigers.
1: Says Fort Wayne trivia, the NBA was born in Fort Wayne. Mm. Also, Johnny Appleseed died in Fort Wayne. Interesting. It says, cool city about the size of Athens or about 14 Yokohama, Japan's. Yes, the SEC baseball title tasted so much sweeter being completed in the bottom of the fifth of Tiger Fest. Hopefully we could beat up on Auburn this weekend. Have a great day. Just wanted to check in from Fort Wayne. Pat in, and he says, Indiana, not Ohio at the moment. Thank you very much, my man, Pat Patterson.
0: I like what he did there, though, with the 9 games against the Tigers. You can think of each game as an inning.
1: Yeah, that's a cool
0: you're
1: thing.
0: You're up 6-0. And barring some, what are our punch him in the face innings, then we're in good shape.
1: Yeah. Good stuff, Pat. One more. We're off to the break.
4: You've got mail.
5: You've got mail.
1: Micah. I just wanted to give a big thank you to everyone in the LLC for showing out with buying the jerky to help funds for Stevie T. Also want to thank Asparagus William for taking on the responsibility and selling it for me. It's a pleasure to be able to do something to help out. I plan on doing another batch of jerky, just trying to decide between lemon pepper and a honey bourbon recipe.
0: Ooh, why not both?
1: No, I say both. I stand with Stevie T. Continue to fight like hell. Cancer sucks. I'm praying for you, brother. Thank you, Micah. Very nice. Oh, we do get to hear a walk-up song that I love. And Logan, I'll just say, it was her choice, not ours.
0: We'll leave it at that.
1: If you want to fire it up, since we do have
0: one more email. She better call us if she wants her walk-up song. I'm sorry.
1: Yeah.
0: When's the last time she called us? A little upset about
1: it. She was at the LLC last night.
0: Maybe she can call and hear her song.
5: Breeze, you got mail.
0: You got mail like everybody else.
1: Oh, she's just rolling in with the
6: you've got mail.
1: The terminology of Breezy and Boo Boo. So thank you, Shannon Banana.
0: So for 4 days a year, they're the same age.
1: That's right.
0: It's pretty cool.
1: That is funny. All right. It's 9:53.
5: You've got mail.
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0: is just about gone. David Logan with you. Morning show, Piedmont Orthopedics and Sports Medicine. Logan, what did we learn today?
1: Learned several interesting nuggets, including a song called Pop Goes the Weasel by Third Base. Thank you, Alan Thomas.
0: That was funny.
1: We learned the Rocky theme song is actually called Gonna Fly Now.
0: Mm-hmm.
1: We learned that Travis and Taylor are getting married July 3rd. So clear my schedule for July 3rd. I got to keep up with that. And we learned a whole bunch about immaculate innings and triple plays thanks to Baseball Almanac. And then Michael Soroka threw the most recent immaculate inning for the Arizona Diamondbacks.
0: Pretty cool. Also, July 3rd is a Friday, which means July 4th is actually on a Saturday when our country turns 250 years old.
1: I get where they probably wanted to save a little bit of money on the venue, so book it on a Friday, not a Saturday.
0: Yeah,
1: so
0: that's true. It's a little cheaper.
1: We'll see what they're doing.
0: Yeah. But it is interesting they're doing it that weekend.
1: Mm-hmm.
0: So the country will be shooting off fireworks all weekend for them. It won't be for the July 4th and the celebration of 250. No,
1: Grant Holmes tonight, God bless us. Hopefully he doesn't have one of those innings where the Braves find themselves down 5-0. But if they do, I trust the Braves to claw back in that thing.
0: Yeah.
1: So looking forward to Braves and Cubs tonight. That's a big one.
0: Very much so. Very much so. Yeah, I can't wait. Looking forward to it. All right, Logan. Have a good Tuesday. Looking forward to tomorrow's show. Thanks, everybody, today. We'll catch you tomorrow here on 960.
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9: And that'll do it. And the season comes to an end. The Oklahoma City Thunder eliminate the Lakers.
10: We're trying to win a championship, and so you have to be realistic and assess where you're at, and we're not good enough right now.
9: And now the questions begin.
10: Oh, yeah. That's what the next 2 months are for.
11: I'm still doing recovery. You're probably going to have a rookie that joins the team.
12: I don't think about what I'm really going to do in the future.
11: Pushing the limit as much as I could. You know, at this stage of my career, it was something that was

0: all the questions they're going to have to answer the next few weeks.
1: Yeah, I mean, potentially paying Austin Reeves more than $30 million next season. And there is a scenario without LeBron where the Lakers could have $70 million in cap space. And you mentioned Luka Doncic. We're going to hear from him on his potential for ramping back up and coming back into this series had the Lakers been able to extend it. And, of course, much more from LeBron on his own future. It's David Dennis Jr. and Randy Scott with you. 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
2: 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Coming up on Tuesday, the latest in the NBA playoffs and the latest from the NFL schedule release. 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
17: And that'll do it. And the season comes to an end. The Oklahoma City Thunder eliminate the Lakers.
18: We're trying to win a championship, and so you have to be realistic and assess where you're at, and we're not good enough right now.
17: And now the questions begin.
18: Oh, yeah. That's what the next 2 months are for.
19: I'm still doing the recovery. You're probably going to have a rookie that joins the team.
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19: Pushing the limit as much as I could, you know, at this stage of my career, it was something that has been pretty cool.
21: I don't think this is his last year.
19: I don't know what the future holds for me, obviously.

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1: About how I feel about kickers. This is another reason that kickers irked me, and may upset kickers a little more. So I've gotten into the card thing again. Like I'm intermittently getting into trading cards, right? So I'm back in. I got locked in, right? Went down to a spot in Atlanta, tried it out once. It was like, oh, let me get some Topps Chrome, see what they got going on over there, right? So opened up a pack recently, was flipping through the pack. All the shiny, you know, very nice, like, oh, this is a rare card that we got coming up here. It was a kicker rookie card. I don't, not totally sure you should be making cards for kickers. I'm just throwing it out there.
2: What?
1: Kickers don't need cards.
2: Oh, my.
1: Kickers don't need cards.
2: Adam Vinatieri, who I cannot stand for kicking those.
1: What's the Adam Vinatieri going for an eBay right now?
2: I don't know. I'm just saying he's a Hall of Famer. Like, they're still, yeah, they can be Hall of Famers. You can do it. Here's the thing about Chris Boswell. Like, I don't want to hear about career stats. I want to hear, like, what have you done for me lately? Because we've seen how quickly these guys can lose it. Justin Tucker. I mean, it happens to some of the best. And Boswell had his worst percentages in three seasons last year, and now they're paying him as though he's in his prime. I will say, the way these guys are kicking balls now, I mean, he had a 60-yarder last year. That was a career long. These guys are proving to be effective and from the wrong side of the 50-yard line almost. So, but I don't know. That it feels like that money could be better spent elsewhere. We'll see.
1: Yeah, maybe they got a 50-year quarterback they want soon.
3: It's quick hitters, Randy.
2: Those were the quickest of hitters.
3: They're pretty quick, huh?
2: They were pretty quick.
1: Yeah, yeah.
2: The NBA playoffs are on ESPN Radio. 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We have news officially on Wemby's status for tonight. Locked in, ready to go after that Game 4 ejection. So what should we expect from him tonight? We're going to get into that on ESPN Radio and the ESPN app.
4: Hey, this is Rich Eisen. Coming up on Tuesday, the latest in the NBA playoffs and the latest from the NFL schedule release. 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
0: Park. It'll be a 7:15 first pitch with all the action right here on the ref. Braves have the best record in baseball, 28-13. The Cubs just one game behind them at 27-14. Grant Holmes on the mound tonight for the Braves, 2-1 on the year. Colin Ray for the Cubs, he is 4-1. Georgia baseball, the Bulldogs at Auburn Thursday, Friday, and Saturday to close out the regular season. Yesterday, Georgia catcher Daniel Jackson was named the SEC Player of the Week. Georgia softball begins play Friday in the NCAA tournament's Athens Regional. You get the top national and local sports stories every 20 minutes. It's Athens Voice of the Dogs, 960 The Ref and the 960 The Ref app.
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20: Victor Wembanyama is clear to play. He will be available to play in Game 5 on Tuesday night because the league has decided that there will be no further discipline or punishment for Wemby.
21: This was a very immature act by a player who took himself out of a game, opened the door for his team now to lose leverage in the series. He better not do this again because he would get suspended.
5: He has to understand it. This was an immature moment for him that he's got to learn from. But this is the example of the first time experience in the playoffs.

0: He's David Dennis Jr. I'm Randy Scott at ESPN Radio on the ESPN app, Sirius XM Channel 80, going up on a Tuesday. 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That was the news coming out of Game 4. Victor Wembanyama only played about half of that game, and getting ejected for that elbow to the face of Naz Reid. Shouts to Reid also for taking that like a champ.
1: Yeah. And,
0: oh my gosh, yeah. I'd be in traction. I'd be in a neck brace the next day.
1: Right.
0: And honestly, the Spurs deserve a ton of credit for coming back, having a fourth quarter lead on Minnesota in Minnesota without Wemby, who was ejected for the first time in his career before Minnesota came back and evened that series at two games apiece. Now we have word there will be no additional suspension coming from the league, perhaps a revisitation on the fine situation for Wemby, but he's not going to be suspended for game five. He's going to be out there. Wembanyama's been averaging strong numbers to this point, about 25 points a game, 11.5 rebounds, more than three blocks. The Timberwolves, just one stat that jumped out to me from game four, they had 38 shots created off of drives to the paint. That is the second most in a game they've ever played under Chris Finch, and 30 of those came after Wemby left the game. I'm fascinated by how Minnesota's going to continue to attack the rim if they decide to. It's always he's a game-altering defensive performance. The bigs for Minnesota played well in Wemby's absence. Rudy Gobert had his first double-double in six matchups against the Spurs this season. So, David, when you look ahead to tonight, I guess why don't we start with the main thing that is the news. You're surprised that Wemby doesn't get suspended for another game?
1: I'm not surprised. I actually would not have been bothered if they did suspend him. That was a massive elbow to a dude's neck region. Like, I get part of it is you got suspended or you got kicked out in the second quarter, so you missed pretty much most of that game. So that factors into it as well. Surprised there was not like an additional fine. Like, I think that there should be something here that says like, hey, like you, like, 'cause part of it is, okay, he's not a repeat offender and things like that. Well, one way that you kind of may want to make sure he's not a repeat offender is like nip it in the bud early, right?
0: Yeah.
1: But, but selfishly, I'm glad he's back. You know, I'm glad because I think that they kind of had games two and three. It felt like they had Minnesota's number and it felt like they were heading towards a 3-1 lead there. Anthony Edwards just does not look like himself. So I think that, Wembanyama coming back is going to right the ship for San Antonio. And it should. But, man, you just can't count Minnesota out, man.
0: You can't. They've been unafraid to attack the rim, either against Denver or against San Antonio. They were able. Julius Randle deserves a ton of credit for just sort of being the wet blanket jumper. Like, his jumpers have gone in at times where the Spurs crowd or just the Spurs themselves had to be calmed down, had to be quieted down. A little mini run, like a 6-0 run, a 5-0 run. They get a couple of baskets, get a couple of turnovers, and Randle comes down and he hits a jumper. I'm not saying Ant didn't do that last game. He had 36 points. It's his best game of the series to this point, but Randle's been consistent. Kind of like a Tobias Harris 2.0. You know what Harris has been for the Pistons in this series? You know, unheralded, well, I had an extra syllable to that, but just that level of consistency and professionalism. Honestly, he's been the vet in this run for Minnesota. We don't need to get to the Shams sound just because we gave his report, but Shams again confirming what we'd all, I think, just as unaffiliated fans had hoped for, which was that Wemby was going to be back out there. I wonder, as we go back to San Antonio, Minnesota's not afraid of playing, nor are they incapable of winning on the road in the postseason. Who do you think decides this one tonight, David?
1: I think Wemby does. I think Wemby comes back, and his level of hopefully his level of poise, his level of sort of riding the ship. The emotions are going to be high. Minnesota's going to want to get their lick back. They're going to be physical with him. The referees are going to call this real tight so things don't escalate. Wembanyama cost their team the game and made this a series. He's got to come back and be his best self.
0: If he comes back and just plays 30 minutes, I think the Spurs win. I really do. And then Minnesota, that level of desperation down the stretch is going to be fascinating. We're going to have plenty to talk about tomorrow on ESPN Radio. Up next here, the Rich Eisen Show is next. For David, I'm Randy. It's ESPN Radio and the ESPN app.
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8: Colin Ray. 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Georgia catcher Daniel Jackson was named the SEC Player of the Week. 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
24: I'm conservative Doug McKillop. When Rhino Republicans face pressure from Democrats, they fold. Not me. I went to battle with Stacey Abrams and won, ending barbaric late-term abortions in Georgia. It made me the radical left's number one target in the state, and it cost me my House seat. Was it worth it? Absolutely. Would I do it again? Absolutely. My name is Doug McKillop, and with your vote, I'm ready to take on and defeat the radical left Democrats.
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3: In my life, I'm probably guilty of many things. One of the things I am a little bit guilty of is I'm probably sometimes a little bit of an overthinker, overthink things perhaps, and the example of the kind of thing I might overthink is the topic that we typically hit at some point in time around this time of year. Look, sports talk to a certain extent, whether it's podcast, the stuff you see on TV, what podcasts have evolved to be with streaming video, whatever it is, there is an element of sports talk that always boils down to a prediction. And at a certain point, you got to go on the record. Is so-and-so going to win the game? Is, you know, individual player, is he going to do this? Is he going to do that? Or at the beginning of the season, it's the outlook for the entirety of the season. That is, at its essence, what sports talk just eventually becomes. When it's all said and done, you can, you know, hot take this and pontificate that, but it's got to be distilled down to a prediction. Otherwise, it becomes a little bit difficult to for people to follow along with it. But here's the thing that I sometimes overthink just a little bit. People know who I am. They know, at least if you're aware of the show, you know who I am. You know what I do. You know what I'm about. You know I'm a Georgia fan. So there's an element of, well, if Georgia fan comes on the show for Georgia fans and makes a big, bold prediction for Georgia to do something well, it almost just seems like that's noise pollution to a certain extent. It's just more clutter because and I don't think this is necessarily an unfair response. Well, of course he's going to say that. What else would he say? He's a Georgia fan talking to Georgia fans. Of course he's going to make good, you know, positive predictions as it relates to Georgia. I have a tendency to overthink that idea. In other words, if I do feel good about Georgia, I want to make sure I really mean it. Otherwise, it does just become another, you know, piece of noisy content that probably gets forgotten just as quickly as it's consumed. I don't want to be that way. Now, I also don't go around with a lot of negativity either because, frankly, A, I don't like being a negative person, and B, there's not typically a lot of negativity to even address as it relates to Georgia. I don't necessarily want, and you don't necessarily have to do that sort of thing, but if you say something good, I want to be able to mean it. I want to be able to stand beside it. Does that make sense? Are you following me on this thus far? My reason for saying all of that is this. I got to tell you, I think that Georgia may be setting up pretty well for this upcoming season. I really do. And what got me thinking that way for our show here today is that around this time every year, as spring blends into summer, one of the things that we end up doing is we call our bold predictions. I love bold predictions. I like the idea of a bold prediction more so than a prediction because, A, it's bolder, but also because it's a little on the more bold side. You're not held to quite as much in the way of accountability. You know, if you make a prediction, should get it right, or at least that's what you're hoping. A bold prediction, you'd love to get it right, but there's not quite as much of a dire consequence for getting it wrong. So one of the things I want to do, and of course I'm finishing up what's been a little bit of time away from work for me. My daughter's been having a big weekend. I've been looking forward to being with her on that. Tomorrow we're back live, and we'll continue out the rest of the week in our normal format, live as we always are. And one of the things I want to invite from you is, if you've got a bold prediction about Georgia, if you want to make a bold prediction about other SEC teams, we actually really had some fun with this time a year ago.

had some fun with this time a year ago. People started sharing their own bold predictions. They were great. One of the things I love about the audience is the audience seems to get pretty good about, I think, coming up with some pretty interesting ones. So if you want to hit me up on Twitter at Best Sports, they recently put this out for everybody. I'm highlighting only the top five because that's where Georgia ranks. Georgia is fifth in college football for 2026 in the total percentage of snaps returning from the previous year. In total, it's 61%. That's behind Notre Dame at number one, Maryland at number two, BYU at number three, Virginia Tech for James Franklin to work with at number four, and then Georgia just below that at number five with 61%. Now, keep in mind, there are people who are saying that Notre Dame may win the national championship. That's going to be a popular pick for some. So the fact that Notre Dame is number one on a list like this is maybe no small thing. I would say it's also maybe no small thing to have Georgia coming in at number five. And when you break it up on both sides of the ball, it's 58% of the offense. That's 16th best in America. It's 65% of the defense. That is fifth best in America. So I say all this to set you up for some of the bold predictions you might want to make about Georgia. And I'm hoping you will participate in some of this. And I'm thinking about my own bold predictions. And I don't know that I'm quite ready to pull the trigger on some of these just yet. But when you see that number is shared by CBS Sports, 65% of your defense from a year ago coming back here for this season. Kirby Smart has said that he wants to see his defense be more disruptive, be more aggressive and successful and dominant, if you will, at the point of attack, making plays behind the line of scrimmage, knowing you've got the experience to perhaps get that done. Let me give you the idea of a bold prediction I think you could make about Georgia as it relates to that. This is a team that's only achieved 40 or more sacks one time in the Kirby Smart era. No surprise, that was 2021 when they got 49. 40 has always been a magic number of sacks for me. I just think it's one of those things that delineates the truly impactful defense from a defense that's perhaps less so. Given what Georgia's bringing back, given what the state admission has been, given the landscape that all of this is going to occur in, is it a reasonable, bold prediction to say, not just making something out of whole cloth, pulling out of thin air, is it a reasonable, bold prediction to say Georgia could get 40 sacks in this upcoming season? I believe it might be. I don't know that that's my official on-the-record bold prediction as of yet, but I believe that might be a reasonable one because of a number like the one that I just shared. Conversely so, we haven't seen Georgia average 40 points per game offensively since 2023, two seasons worth of offensive production that's dipped below that. Now, that has also come within a universe where offensive production across the board in college football has gone down. You don't really see a lot of teams averaging 40 points per game anymore. Scoring is down. Drive duration is going up. You see longer, in some cases, slower drives resulting in fewer explosive plays, resulting in fewer points. That ball control, clock control, that's become a little bit more of what college football has been about, not just for Georgia, across the board. So it's actually far more difficult to score 40 points per game than it used to be. A, the schedule's gotten tougher. B, the clock rules have changed. Clock rules now make it more difficult because there are fewer possessions in games now than there used to be. And that's always going to have an impact on statistics. So you might say, well, just given all of that, scoring 40 points per game is it's going to be much harder for Georgia to do than it was in, like, say, 21 and 22 and 2023, three consecutive years where Georgia essentially did just that. A lot harder to do that in 2026 because of the schedule you're playing and because of the rules you're forced to play with. And yet I'm left to wonder, is it impossible? Or does it still count as a bold prediction if you say 38, 39 points per game? You know, that seems a little less interesting because it's not that perfect, nice, even round number. But once again, even with some returning production on offense that's a little lower than what it looks to be on defense, I once again think that as a Georgia fan, you've got a little bit of a right to let your mind wander about with a returning starter at quarterback, with all the discussion about where Georgia wants to see Gunner do more and the things that Kirby Smart's been good enough to describe to us, and all the tight ends and all the running backs and offensive line that you feel okay about. Wide receivers, certainly a place where you have significant inexperience, but no roster is going to be perfect.
Is there a chance this offense

0: is far better than it's been in either of the last three seasons, 2024 up until the present day. And there's a chance that it might be that as I seek out these bold predictions for you, when you choose to share them with me, right now I see an opportunity where, man, there's a real reason for optimism here at the moment. That's not a guarantee to come true, and it's not even me necessarily, you know, slamming my fist on the table and saying, "You watch and see, this is going to happen." I don't know that I'm quite there for that, either because I'm overthinking, as I sometimes do, or because it's justifiable to pull back on the reins a little bit. I just think it looms as a possibility in a way that it's really, really fun. Now, if Kirby Smart were sitting here, one of the things he would point out, because he's pointed this out before, when we made a big deal about the returning starter stuff going back, this has been near the beginning part of March, and some of the times we've talked about this, Smart has let it be known that when loudmouth blowhards like me are saying all this kind of stuff, he's not quite so sure he sees this the same way that some of the media types such as myself probably do. The notion that Georgia's a very experienced team, there is some data that suggests that's true, but it sounds like that doesn't necessarily meet Smart's definition of the situation. This is what Kirby said.
1: I know, seen a lot of things said or written about, you know, guys coming back, number of starters. You know, I'd probably look at it if we had the least number of starters coming back we've ever had in terms of competition for positions. I think a lot of people look at it, well, this guy started three games, this guy started four games. But when I look out there on the field, or I look at the pro day tomorrow, there's some good players leaving the program with a lot of experience. As these fifth and sixth year guys leave, our team always seems younger because we do not have many fifth year players ever again in the program. It's just more and more rare to have a guy fifth year. So a lot of new faces. Our goals for the spring are really simple. We want to grow the bottom of the roster to the top, and we want to get our top of the roster better.
0: Obviously, that was spoken right around the time that spring practice was beginning. That's why Smart referenced the pro day there. And it's true that Georgia doesn't have a lot of fifth year, and really at this point in time, unless you're winning a court case, no one's going to have a lot of sixth year players anymore. Those guys are post-COVID cycling out of college football. But I think the point that the CBS guy would make in writing the story and others who've said a similar thing is there's actually a decent number of, like, say, third and fourth year guys. And in a lot of instances at Georgia, this is really what's become your best collection of players.
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0: Your future first-round picks, in many respects, have come from this ranking of who are the guys who got some experience as a freshman, built off that as a sophomore or a second-year player if they were redshirt guys. And then in year three, that's when the light came on. That's when they, in some cases, dominated, and that's when they moved on to become first-round picks. It does seem like Georgia has got some of those guys right now. And they won't all work out to the highest end of our possible projections. It won't quite be that simple and straightforward. But there is, I think, reason for optimism. And this, I think, can be a really fun offseason for Georgia, where you're going to see when the official rankings come out and the true official polls, Georgia's actual ranking is going to be somewhere around where its experience ranking is on the list I just gave you. Georgia's going to be a preseason number four, a preseason number five. This is also a team that spoke with a lot of hunger during spring practice, hunger to see this season end differently and better than last season's did with an early exit from the college football playoff. It's one thing to say, it's another thing to do it, but the actual task of doing it is made easier by guys who've been there before. This upcoming season, Georgia seems to have more than its fair share of guys who've been through it before. My name's Brandon Adams. This is Dog Nation Daily, daily podcast for Georgia Bulldogs fans, presented today by Serpro. We're glad that you are with us, however you get to us. Now, normally we're live on video. Today it's pre-recorded, but we'll be back to normal tomorrow in our normal situation. We appreciate your tolerance and patience as we've done things a little bit differently the last couple of days, trying to do a lot of pre-recorded shows and really try to not take any days off if we can help it, or at least as few as possible. But it's fun to spend some time with family. It's great to support them, and so we're looking forward to being back tomorrow on all of that. And, of course, we appreciate our friends at ServPro who make it all possible. And, of course, we are during a season of time in which serious weather is all around us. Heavy winds, possible tornadoes. That is a thing that is going on. And in your situation, I hope that you're able to avoid that. I really do. But, my gosh, Georgia's a big state. We have people listening to us all over. There is a chance that someone within the sound of my voice could deal with some storm-related damage at some point in time this spring heading towards the summer, or fire damage, water intrusion, things of that nature. And if you're confronted with that, obviously if it leaves a mess in property that you own, the home that you live in, maybe you have a warehouse for your business, maybe you own rental property, whatever your story is, you want all of that damage cleaned up, fixed up, put back the way it was before, literally getting it looking like it never even happened. 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All right, we got Connor Riley coming up in a moment. Normally it's Jake Fromm on Tuesday. We'll try to catch up with Jake a little later on this week with me traveling, a little bit hard to connect there on that. So we'll do that here coming up, but you'll love Connor Riley here in just a minute. Prior to that, though, let me go around the doghouse here today. It's poured by our friends at Mercier Orchard's Hard Cider, and we have talked a lot about various media appearances that Kirby Smart's made recently. He also spent some time with reporters in what's almost like a, not quite a press conference, but it was a press availability, if you want to say that, the other day around when he was in Birmingham for the golf tournament. And it's funny, there was a time in which the off season was about so many different things of maybe this might happen and possibly this could happen. You remember years ago, back when there was an SEC East, there would always be this speculation of, hey, maybe one day Auburn will join the SEC East. It's fairly close to most of the Eastern schools anyway. Maybe it'd make more sense to split up Alabama and Auburn. You put them in the East. And this was a thing that people talked about, and they talked about it pretty seriously. But like a lot of things we talk about this time of year, at least the way it used to be, it never actually came true, and it was probably never on its way to becoming true. It was just a thing to talk about. That's not quite the world we live in anymore, though. Now, when these things get talked about, as far out there as some of them feel like they are in terms of college football as we've known it, just because it's a little bit different and far-flung from what the sport has been, that doesn't mean it couldn't be very quickly adopted and become a part of our lives just a few months from now. That all of the crazy change that sometimes gets kicked around, speculated this time of year, eventually that can become a thing in our actual lives. An example of this is the possibility that has been put forth by politicians in Washington and a lot of folks around college athletics, the fact that in the future you might have, instead of what you currently have now, which is essentially 5 years to play four, you can have a redshirt year and then play for 4 years if you'd like to. You might go to a situation where your college experience is contained to 5 years, but in that five-year period, you can also play five seasons if you want to, which, by the way, among many things, would totally wreck the record books. I wonder if anybody's thought about that. Record for this, record for that. If all of a sudden now we're giving people just five full seasons, then you might as well take the record book and light it on fire, because none of that's going to mean anything anymore. It's already a little watered down because we count bowl games now compared to the past when that wasn't the case. But either way, there'll be many ramifications if this does indeed happen. Impact on the record book would certainly be one of those things. Kirby Smart, though, was asked in a gaggle of reporters about how he felt about the possibility of moving from five, you know, to a five for five model. And in answering this question, one of the things he said is, hey, just as long as we don't take it beyond that. This is what Kirby Smart said a few days ago.
14: Well, it gives, you know, a fair opportunity for a lot of people. It's probably a balancing act. Four out of five, five out of five, redshirt rules. My only concern is when guys win six, 7, 8 years. I just don't think that's fair to high school kids. We've taken so many opportunities away from high school kids for guys to remain eligible. And, you know, college is meant to be just that, you know, college.
0: So, interesting answer from Kirby Smart. And I would say that, my gosh, this is one of the areas in which it seems like there's almost more agreement on than anything else. And I don't want to be, a contrarian just for the sake of being a contrarian, but sometimes I do wonder. And I told you the other day, you know, my nature is to be a traditionalist when it comes to college football. I don't know how much room there still is for we might think of as traditionalism around the sport. So I find myself asking, why is this the one thing you're allowed to restrict? How long someone can play college football? We're thinking about the Joey Aguilars and the Trinidad Chambliss. Aguilar lost his case. Chambliss won his. Perhaps different circumstances related to all of that. But this is the one thing that people seem to think it's okay with restrictions on. Now, there's also some thought, well, in this 5-for-5 model, maybe you could one day get to the point where you only get the one free transfer. We'll see that actually happens. But one thing the courts seem to give the NCAA some grace on, and there seems to be some support on, you know, across, you know, various, you know, stripes of stakeholder, is you can't play 6 and 7 years because that's unfair to high school, and somehow it's unfair to the NFL draft. We heard some of that a few days ago. And I have to say that while I love high school football and I want opportunities for high school guys to play college sports, I really do, I don't quite know why the duration of the time you can play college football is any different than any of the other things related to what's essentially now a profession. And if we believe, and this has come up plenty with what Indiana's rosters look like, and you know Kirby's clip we played a moment ago about, hey, we don't have 5th and 6th year guys as much anymore. If we believe that older players are just more ready to compete sometimes than younger guys are, and if programs now are forced to pay these players as if they are professionals, then why was it so weird to think, well, if I've got to pay big bucks out to what's essentially now a professional athlete, let me have an athlete that's a little bit closer in age to what a typical professional athlete might be? That just seems like a natural consequence of the market moving in whatever direction it appears to be moving in. But I would say that Smart's opinion is a little bit more of the prevailing opinion. More people seem to agree with him of, don't mind 5-for-5. I don't want these year 6 guys, these year 7 guys. And I get where people are coming from on that, but it does seem like to me a distinction without a difference in terms of what is and isn't allowed. Either way, though, I do think you get to a point with some of this kind of stuff where it just becomes overwhelming. What's going to happen to NIL? What's going to happen to transfer portal? What's going to happen to the eligibility rules? What's going to happen to the future of the playoff? A lot of rules are changing. A lot of policies are changing. A lot of this shifts pretty quickly. And I think with all of that in mind, you probably like the fact that as Kirby Smart looks in on some of this, he says, listen, to borrow an old phrase that Smart once made famous, I just try to keep the main thing the main thing. I just try to stay focused on what we're trying to do in between the white lines, because when it's all said and done, eventually that is what this is all about. Here is Kirby Smart again.
14: Yeah, I'll be honest with you. I try to worry about the play on the field, because if you're worrying about the rules and the rule changes, you'll, number one, be disappointed because you can't, I don't control that. And number two, you won't play very well. So we try to focus on the guys on our team and playing well and what we can do better, because I certainly can't keep up with these rule changes.
0: Of course, we appreciate Bama Central being on hand to capture that video, which they put up on YouTube. It's a full press conference. You can go, if you check out the Bama Central page, just a local, you know, site that was there, you can see the full interview with Kirby Smart, about 7 or 8 minutes worth of him taking questions on various topics on that particular issue, saying, listen, if you try to follow these rule changes, eventually you might be disappointed. A, it's hard to keep up with, and your football team might not end up being pretty good. I think a lot of fans come to this from the similar perspective of, man, there's only so much of this I can swallow. There's only so much of this I can keep up with. There's only so much of this I can absorb. The good news is, as we shift into what is the true, real summer, a lot of that goes away. Now, we've got one more big example of this when you get to SEC spring meetings. SEC spring meetings around Destin and Memorial Day weekend, around that time, that's going to be heavy into the off-field stuff. Future of the playoff, SEC scheduling, a little bit of unrest within the league. We got one more big event coming up where a lot of that is probably going to be talked about. And then beyond that, you'll notice a shift in the conversation. A lot of the people who direct this stuff, people in the media, they're going to become more familiar with the rosters of the various teams. The players that are going to be the pivotal figures in this season are going to become more famous. Actual fans themselves will come back from vacation. They'll have read their college football magazine. They'll have done all of that. They'll be now a little more plugged in too. And of course, you stay plugged in all the time. The person you know may not. But you're going to notice the shift. If Kirby Smart says, man, I can only pay attention to these rule changes so much, eventually I got to pay attention to my team. A lot of fans feel the same way. This is around the time of year where some of that starts to shift. And pontificating about rule changes, suggestions about the future, Some of that gives away to the actual football talk, which is the reason why we love this sport to begin with. And it's nice to hear Kirby Smart feels the same way about some of that stuff as the rest of us probably do. And that is Around the Doghouse. It's poured today by our friends at Mercier Orchard's Hard Cider. Now, speaking of feeling great ways about things, y'all know how I feel about Mercier Orchard's Hard Cider for two reasons. A, I don't care where it comes from. It just tastes good. That's really cool. I didn't know much about the hard cider category of beverage until I was introduced to it. And let me tell you, it is such a fun category with so many delicious flavor offerings. If you like things a little bit more sweet, I probably geared more towards the sweet than the tart, probably. Just a fun, whether it's like the Just Peachy, which takes the apple flavor and blends it with the peach flavor that our state's famous for. That's actually probably one of my favorite offerings from our friends at Mercier Orchard's Hard Cider. But in addition to the fact that it's just a really tasty beverage and a fun category of beverage, the fact this is locally grown right here in Georgia, I think makes it even better. And we love nothing more than a Georgia-grown company getting the chance to grow even more because you're helping to spread the word. So one of the best ways you can do about that, the best ways you can do that is when you go to your local supermarket or your favorite beverage store or the restaurant that you frequent, I want you to ask for it by name, on tap, in a can, and say, hey, have you heard of Mercier Orchard's Hard Cider? 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
0: I'm always glad to have Connor Riley on the show, but specifically glad to have Connor here today because this is a spot. Now, Connor has no idea what I'm going to ask him because we just don't do that much pre-planning around here. But this is a spot, Connor, that you typically excel, and it's almost always off the cuff. So what I led into a moment ago speaking with you about is the fact that I'm actually really optimistic about Georgia this year. And one of my main sources of optimism, and I know you've written about this at DogNation.com, the fact that however this is sliced up and however it's presented, this is a pretty experienced Georgia team here this season. Not at one spot offensive tackle, not certainly at wide receiver, but beyond that, especially on defense at all three levels, there's a good bit of experience for Georgia overall. And so what I told our audience a moment ago was, if you want to let your mind wander, we're kind of in bold prediction season a bit. I've been doing that with some of the other SEC teams here this week, that if you want to let your mind wander with some of this, I think this year you've got some freedom to be pretty bold with your predictions about Georgia. So when I've done this with you the last couple of years, you've been pretty out there with a few things as it relates to Georgia. Now, in fairness, some of those things didn't quite come true, but still the purpose of a bold prediction is to be as bold as you possibly can be, and you let the chips fall where they may. So we're still pretty early into what I think of as the summer. How much bold prediction type stuff have you formulated for UGA? Do you have an idea of where you think this season's heading? And is there anything you'd be willing to say out loud as it relates to that right now?
22: I do believe I have to own this for the rest of eternity, but I thought going into the 2024 season that Carson Beck was going to have a Joe Burrow type year where he leads Georgia to a national title. He wins a Heisman and goes number one in the draft. So I would just like to say I've been spectacularly wrong with these types of bold predictions before. Having said all that, and I don't know if I've gone in the team space as bold as this, because I do think I'm usually a little bit more reserved in this aspect. I do think Georgia's going to win the national championship this year. I feel comfortable saying that in May. I love what they bring back on defense. I think the talent is absolutely there. There's a great mixture, I think, of guys who can continue to get better, but have already sort of cut their teeth in big time games. And you think about those losses to Ole Miss last year, that first game against Alabama. I think that really hardened some of the guys that are going to play really big roles on this team. Ellis Robinson, DeMelo Jones, even Elijah Griffin there, even entering his second year. I think the question becomes, you know, is this offense going to be up to snuff? And are they going to be able to make enough plays? I do think that if this team wins a national title, it's probably going to have to look a lot like how Georgia did it in 2021, where they are led by their defense. Their defense makes plays. And we've seen their defense win big games in recent years. I think that Alabama game is a great example of where that defense just set the tone. It was, can the offense do enough consistently to sort of elevate itself into the national championship contender? And I do. For as much as we're going to talk about Gunnar Stockton all offseason long, I think that in his brightest moments, and weirdly, like when Georgia plays from behind, he's more than capable of making big plays. Like, I'm not worried about Gunnar Stockton in a big moment. I like the talent that they have on their offensive line, and I love what they have in their running back room. How they sort out getting touches to their wide receivers and tight ends, I'm going to be super interested in seeing how all that looks. But I do believe, as we sit here right now, with some of the questions I have, you know, about Ohio State and specifically Julian Sain at the quarterback position, along with what they have to replace on defense. Texas, is Steve Sarkisian a good enough head coach to win a national championship? I just don't know. I don't believe so at this point in time. And so with those questions, I do think that this Georgia team is one that will win the national championship this year.
0: That point at the end is something I want to come back to. But let me also say, as I listen to you talk, it makes me think of something else I said off the top of the show today, too, which is that, look, I think in a lot of years I have weaseled out of making an end of season prediction for Georgia, because as the Georgia fan who talks to Georgia fans on this show, it's like, if I predict Georgia to win the national championship, it just sort of feels like noise. Well, what else is he going to say? If I make another prediction, well, nobody wants to hear, you know, something bad about Georgia necessarily either. So it's almost like my end of season prediction as it relates to Georgia is pretty worthless one way or another. But this year, I am more tempted, I think, than I have been in a couple of years to do what you just did, which is to go on the record and say, yeah, you know what? I do think that Georgia may win the national championship, if for no other reason than for what you also said at the end of your comment there, which is, if not Georgia, who? Now, it could be this year's Indiana, right? Some team that comes somewhere out of nowhere. But there isn't some obvious grizzly bear who is standing in the way of what Georgia wants to be. If it's Texas, they've already beaten them three times. You know, if it's the Big Ten flavor of the month, honestly, Georgia's beaten Michigan, they've beaten Ohio State. The kind of team that could be standing in Georgia's way, for the most part, is the kind of team that we have seen Georgia beat. So this may be as much of a disqualification of some of the other contenders as it is a prediction on Georgia, right?
22: Yeah, and, you know, like, I'm very interested in seeing what Notre Dame looks like, because I think Notre Dame is going to be a real preseason darling in terms of the way that they're talked about with the returning talent that they have. But at the same point in time, if you look at the data points from Notre Dame last season, like, yes, they deserve credit for blowing out their lesser opponents on their schedule. But the two best teams they played, they found ways to lose those games to playoff teams in Miami and Texas A&M. And they probably should have beaten Texas A&M, and they found a way to lose that game. And now, granted, it was very early in the season. And looking at Notre Dame's schedule this year, I don't think they're going to be tested all that much. So if there is a team that maybe I go against Georgia in that regard in terms of thinking they can win a national title, I do think it is Notre Dame. I think you look at a team like Miami, what do they look like given how many key veterans that they had to replace? There is the infrastructure in place to replace a guy like a Reuben Bain and Akeem Mezidor on that defensive side, and then Francis Muyaga on the offensive side there as well. You know, a team like Oregon, who they've gone all in on this season. They bring back a lot of key pieces, specifically on the defensive front. Dante Moore comes back for another year. They've always sort of been in the mix, but Dan Lanning has just had a really hard time in playoff games. And, you know, like Kirby Smart, you know, like the Notre Dame game in 24 wasn't all that close. That Ole Miss loss that year wasn't close as well. But he doesn't have a loss as bad, specifically in the playoffs, as like Oregon has had in each of the last 2 years, where they've shown up and from the jump just gotten run off the field. And we all love Dan Lanning here around the University of Georgia program and know what he meant, what he's meant. But at a certain point, when you lose games in that fashion, I do think it is fair to sort of wonder, okay, why does this keep happening to an Oregon team that had plenty of talent on it a season ago? So I think Georgia, because I think the SEC is in a spot of transition where Ole Miss, I don't think they're going to be quite as good as they were a year ago. We'll see what LSU looks like in year one under Lane Kiffin. Oklahoma is really interesting to me. I think that they're going to be able to slide above sort of what should be a tough middle pack, but maybe not the quite top tier in the SEC in terms of how deep they are. And I think that's going to help Georgia propel itself forward against what I think is, again, this year, similar to what we've seen in years past. The toughest challenges for Georgia, I don't think, will come from the SEC, but rather outside of it.
0: How about a couple of other specific points about Georgia on the field here? Because I don't think I outright predicted this, but at least hinted at it. We saw a Mike Bobo-led offense score 40 points per game in 2023. What do you think of a bold prediction? And this would be bold because last year in the SEC, nobody averaged 40 points per game. What if Georgia gets back to 40 points per game here against a 9-game slate? How outlandish is it to say this team can score 40 per?
22: It's really strong, in my opinion, just because I think the way that Kirby Smart wants to coach, I don't know that we're going to see them sort of push up in there that way. And like, there are some outliers, like you saw in that Florida State or in that 2023 season under Bobo, like they got the benefit of getting to hang 63 points, I think it was, on Florida State. I don't necessarily know how replicable that is going to be, especially against a what I believe to be a tougher regular season schedule, along with the fact that because it is so tough, I think you're going to see a lot of games where, like Georgia Kentucky last year, I think is a perfect example of this, where Georgia got up early in that game. I think it was 21-0 or 28-7 or something along the lines of that. And then just sort of shifted into second gear for the rest of the game, sat on the lead, and the final score, I think, was like 35-14, something along the lines of that. Like, that's the ideal game that Georgia plays under Kirby Smart, where they get up big early and they're just sort of able to sit on the game the rest of the day and they don't really want to exert too much effort. So I'll be curious to see if Georgia really wants to go up there and do that. I thought in bringing up 40, I thought you were going to bring up another old adage I believe it was prior to the 2021 season, you were the one pushing for 40 sacks that season.
0: Yep.
22: They did get to 40 sacks that
0: sure
22: season.
0: Did.
22: And as a bold prediction, given they only had 20 a season ago, I do think Georgia's going to get to 40 sacks this year. I think with the way that they set up defensively, I think that they're better suited to do that this year. I don't know where they all come from. I have to think it's going to be pretty balanced, like you saw in that 2021 team, where I don't think anyone had more than, say, 6.5 sacks that year. But I think that's what it's going to look like for this defense this year.
0: I mean, to me, they've just talked too much about it, right? Now, if you say, well, if you go from 20 to 35, you made pretty drastic improvement. The defense probably benefit from that. But I do think the 40s, to me, a magic number when it comes to sacks. That's the difference between a truly impactful point of attack defense and one that's maybe a little less so. And it's always, I mean, I just feel like I'm always asking for that particular number, something only one Georgia team has done here in this Kirby Smart era. But for the reason you just mentioned, I do think the fact that they've emphasized it so much, the fact that I think I like the talent level. I mean, Connor, it is no small thing to me that Georgia has the fifth most returning snaps in college football, most in the SEC. You measure it by returning production, similar type of thing. This is a pretty experienced Georgia defense. And I know that Kirby Smart pushes back against some of that because I guess he feels like he needs to. But honestly, I don't think there's any point in sandbagging this. On paper, this defense looks better than I would say the last couple of Georgia defenses have looked, right?
22: I would agree. I've mentioned this with Kaylee before. I think this is going to be Georgia's best defensive line since that 2021 team. Now, like, I don't think they get to the same high there, but I do think that they're going to be able to bridge that gap with the talent they have. It obviously starts with Elijah Griffin, but you even look around the edges of that defense, where I'm very interested in seeing this year, what does another year of Gabe Harris look like? What does Quintavious Johnson look like in his third year here?
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27: 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Coming up, senior NBA writer for The Athletic, Sam Amick. NBC Sports NBA analyst, Jamal Crawford. And now, it's Rich Eisen.
0: Hour number two of the Rich Eisen Show is on the air. Coming up in hour number three, just because we'll preview it for you, Jamal Crawford is going to join us, and we have a couple things in common. As you know, we both went to the University of Michigan, and my nickname is R Crossover. Did you know that about me?
30: I heard one of your buddies from poker call you.
0: Yeah, R Crossover.
30: Didn't know what they meant.
0: Yeah.
31: R Crossover.
0: They think I'll go in here, but I go there.
30: Sick.
0: But they think I go here, I go there.
30: That makes sense, you know? Shifty like that.
0: R Crossover. All right. 844-204-RICH is the number to dial. We have not had this man on in a while, but let's end that. Sam Amick of The Athletic, NBA writer, senior NBA writer, is joining us. How are you, Sam? Good to see you, man. How are you?
32: I'm doing well, Rich. Great to be back with you. The senior just makes you feel, you know, like you've been doing it for a minute.
0: Yeah.
32: But thanks for having me
0: on,
32: buddy.
0: No junior NBA writer. Where have we found you? Where are you right now?
32: I am in the halls of the NBA Draft Combine out in Chicago.
0: Okay.
32: This is the Marriott Marquis. I took a brief respite playoff basketball, and here we are trying to check out the young fellows and see about this celebrated draft class.
0: What's the storyline of the Combine? Sam?
32: Well, the early story is that the senior, you know, national writer lost his wallet on the first night, so we're off to a great start.
4: Oh, yeah. No way.
32: So that's priority one.
0: Okay.
32: From there, I mean, honestly, as much as the draft guys are front and center, you know, my interest, without question, is just trying to get a sense of the offseason activity. I mean, as you know, Rich, we're going to have a lot of chatter about some of the bigger name guys. You know, like Lakers season ending last night naturally means folks are going to be talking about what LeBron might do. You've got the Giannis situation that seems to be heating up. You know, and it's funny with the draft as a backdrop and the anti-tanking measures that are coming down the line, there is definitely a sense that all of a sudden, you know, trading and big-time deals and blockbuster acquisitions are going to be an even bigger part of team building than before. And with that in mind, it's kind of, you know, you go into the summer wondering what might happen.
0: Okay. All right. There's a lot there to unpack. Let's hit the LeBron stuff first, because obviously he's such a unicorn, as we all know. But you also can't view his situation in a total vacuum, with the Lakers also having Austin Reeves up and Rui Hachimura up and Jackson Hayes up, just to name three. You got two players, Marcus Smart and DeAndre Ayton, on player options. But what do you think LeBron's options are going to wind up being at the end of the day, Sam?
32: I mean, here's what I feel confident saying, and it's interesting. It's really interesting in terms of the Lakers season. If you would have asked me in December how it was going and what his future might hold with the Lakers, it felt like they had unofficially divorced already. That changed. You know, what they did on the back end of the season, and specifically, you know, March, where they go 15-2, and LeBron shows a willingness to be the third option, which he talked about last night. And you know, it seems like it works, and they have their own big three that has some, you know, optimism and promise. Then, you know, he's back in that alpha male role out of necessity when Luka and Austin go down. So the door is open for a Lakers return, but it's just a major question about the finances and making the numbers work. The Lakers want to have a balanced roster, and want is not even a strong enough way of putting it. They told Luka when he came to town that, you know, we will build a, you know, contending, balanced two-way roster around you, somewhat similar to the one that you took to the finals in Dallas a couple of years back. So that's where the LeBron and Austin situations get tricky, because the price point might be the sort of thing that leads to a divorce. And then, of course, for LeBron, you wonder, is he actually willing to move out of L.A. and do something in Cleveland or do something in Golden State? And so we'll have to wait and see.
0: Okay. The timeline on it is what?
32: I mean, obviously, July 1, we're talking free agency. You know, the talking happens long before then. You know, I would say the next week or so, you're going to have the annual LeBron chatting with his family. You know, I don't know what percentage I would put on it, but a world does exist when, you know, he goes home to his wife and kids and says, I think I've played enough basketball. And I don't think that'll happen, but you got to decide you want to play. Then you got to decide, what does it look like with the Lakers? So, I mean, we'll probably get some clarity and a whole lot of chatter in late June, but we're still a ways away from, I think, knowing what he's going
0: to
32: do.
0: Well, I asked last night about whether he planned to recruit James, LeBron, and Austin Reeves to re-sign with L.A. like he did with Marcus Smart last summer. Luka, quote, we'll see, can't tell you nothing. So what what's your general sense behind the scenes of how this all works out at the end of the day,
32: I mean, Sam? Rich, here's the conundrum. And it's weird because I don't think, you know, sometimes you have personal dynamics with star players where you question whether or not they want to keep competing together. I don't see that. I don't hear that here. These guys like each other. I think there might have been a time when Luka was ready for the, you know, LeBron subplot, LeBron co-star experience to come to an end. But I think even he just kind of accepted, A, that he's been a good teammate, B, that he's been a very good player. But the problem is that, and we reported this today in our obituary Lakers story, is that Luka has made it clear to the Lakers that he wants to play with Austin and that he would prefer that they don't swap him for another star player. Well, the reality is the only realistic pathway, even though Austin's up, I mean, looking at a sign and trade, you know, like the idea of having Austin Reeves and LeBron and another star player, I mean, unless you have LeBron signing a minimum contract, which nobody expects him to do, then that math just doesn't math. And that's where the Austin experience might get interesting, because he's coming off a very good year. I understand the playoffs were tough for him, but other executives, you know, during the course of the season had kind of projected that this could be a guy that is in the mid $30 million range, maybe all the way up to $40 million. That's just not the kind of money the Lakers can give him and have a balanced roster. So that's kind of the fork in the road they're looking at.
4: All right. Sam Amick here on the Rich Eisen Show from The Athletic. The Giannis trade window is officially open? Or is this finally happening where he's ready for it? Bucks are eager to do it. Is this happening, Sam? Is it on?
32: It's happening. It's all these years later. It's all the, you know, admittedly all the years of Bucks fans yelling at us media types and acting like there was nothing to see here and that we were, you know, creating this fiction. It was a slow burn. We've, you know, I know everybody's had Giannis exhaustion when it comes to, you know, the way this has gone down the past couple of years. The thing that is so different, Rich, right now, and that makes it very transparent, is that the Bucks are just shouting it in the streets. You know, Jimmy Haslam, their owner, does an interview the other day on the day that they introduced Taylor Jenkins as their coach, and it just flat out says, you know, two very important things. One, we'll see if Giannis is on the team, just kind of acknowledging that elephant in the room. And then two, that he expects clarity before the draft, which is June 23rd. And so with that in mind, you're talking, you know, we're already in mid-May. You know, that's, again, part of being out here is for me to try to find out where are those conversations going. And it'll be so interesting because so far, Giannis is not putting his foot on the scale in terms of saying, all right, these are the only three teams that I will play for. It's a bit of an open market, and the market, I think, is going to be really healthy. I wrote about this a couple days ago. Like, these playoffs have been very advantageous for the Bucks. If you look at all the different teams that had disappointing ends to their seasons, the vast majority of them who fell short of expectations are teams that could use a guy like Giannis, and so that helps the market. So their GM, John Horst, is going to have, I think, you know, a bunch of options to choose from. But at some point, Giannis is going to look at that whole landscape and say, okay, that's nice, but you know, these are the only ones that I'm going to think about signing an extension with, and so then it'll get limited, and we'll see where he lands. But yes, it is happening, and it's wide open.
4: Do you want to take a shot on what the limited list looks like?
32: Well, I mean, last time around at the trade deadline, you know, we were talking Minnesota, Golden State, the Knicks, and Miami. Now, the Knicks didn't get involved. They felt good about their team at that time. The other three teams certainly got involved and remain interested. Now, the Minnesota's in the middle of their push. Technically speaking, can't talk to the Bucks yet because their season hasn't ended. Golden State and Miami, you know, are absolutely going to be banging down that door. The Knicks one remains interesting because they look fantastic right now. But you got to remember the backdrop and the fact that in terms of teams that Giannis has actually showed substantive interest in joining, that list so far has only been one team long, and that was the Knicks. And this was, you know, last summer when there was a late summer discussion between the two teams that was prompted by, you know, kind of how he saw the landscape. Nothing actually transpired, but don't forget about that. If the Knicks fall short, that could get louder. You know, from there, and to be careful and mindful of, you know, like the disconnect at times between what Giannis really wants and what people around the NBA say. You know, we are guilty a lot of times of speaking for guys and not getting it straight from them. But there is an idea that he would rather play in the East because we see what OKC and San Antonio are doing right now. And that's pretty challenging. You know, and so that if that is the case, that would cut out a lot of the market and you kind of go from there.
4: Okay. Sam Amick here on the Rich Eisen Show. Who else is going to be hitting it? Obviously, LeBron and Giannis would be enough. But what's, I guess, lower on the marquee that's coming up this summer?
32: Well, I mean, it's part of it is that, like, we don't know what we don't know. I'll go back to that draft thing where and somebody put this idea in my head the other day, and I thought it was so interesting that, like, they were basically saying, trust me, you know, it's about to get really wild because if you think you have no optimism or hope to go down the tanking road next year to get some of these games.

0: live. Fight like hell. And when you get too tired to fight, let somebody else fight for you. That's what you say to me, say to me,
1: say to me. This one's fighter. Because of all the donations, mine is one of the lives that's been saved.
2: One, two, three.
3: Never give up.
4: Don't give up. 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
7: Good point. Good point. 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
8: Read some of these comments.
7: Don't worry. I'm going to read the comments.
8: Somebody's like, Brockman is a helmet head, which is right. Funny. But then he goes, he seems to love the Packers and Browns and, of course, the Rams. And I'm like, okay, tell me you've never watched Chris show. Ever.
9: Yeah, no. You picked the Packers.
7: You hear all that Super sort of stuff.
8: Yeah, but love?
9: No, definitely not. Jordan.
7: Rob Pelinka has spoken.
8: Okay. Ooh.
7: A man in charge of the grocery shopping and roster building here in Los Angeles, California.
8: Well, he wrecked the buffet.
7: A Michigan man who once upon a time was sitting on a bench watching the Fab Five do its thing.
9: Oh, he played.
8: He got like 3 minutes.
7: He would then get out there and he would be...
9: shoot some threes?
7: Yeah.
8: Jalen had to take a break.
7: Yeah, right before there was... He shot so Spike Albrecht could run.
9: Look at you. Okay. Well done. Duncan Robinson.
7: All right, what do you think about LeBron's future, sir? Okay.
10: I think in terms of LeBron, we probably haven't seen a player that has honored the game to the extent that he's honored the game. He's given so much to his teammates, to this organization. And the thing we want to do more than anything else is honor him back. And I think the first order of business there is allowing him to spend the time he needs to decide what his next step are. Does he want to play another year in the NBA? And that'll be, as he said to you guys last night, family time, I think time with his inner circle. And we just want to honor that for him. Of course, any team, including ours, would love to have LeBron James on their roster. That's a blessing in itself, just with what he does.
7: Family feud answer, everybody. Good answer.
9: Was that Rob Lowe or Rob Pelinka?
7: Both.
8: He does look like Rob.
7: Was he wearing an NBA logo hat?
9: Just play it back.
7: Of course they want LeBron James on a roster. Why the hell not? They're also the Los Angeles Lakers. They want to have a... If there's a farewell tour, the Los Angeles Lakers want it. Why not? That's what they do. They excel at that sort of thing. Telling an all-time great, thank you for wearing the purple and gold. See you later, if that's what you want. Makes complete sense. A great line. Like, he honors the game like no one else, and the way that we honor him is to give him the space he requires. Unless he's talking cap space. Then we got to have a conversation. Right? Good answer. I like it. Ramona Shelburne's on tomorrow's program. That's a first order item up for bids.
9: Nice.
7: Where's your boy McMenamin? We reached out to him. We'll see if we can land him. Oh, he's in tomorrow. He's in studio.
8: Mac 10.
7: Look at this.
9: Whoa. Laker overload. Laker overload.
11: We're going to have a great day today.
7: Well, that's a guy in the hot seat.
9: Hot seat.
7: It's a guy in the hot seat.
9: Detroit fans.
7: Do not piss off Pride of Detroit.
9: Sensitive.
7: Although, look at you.
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9: right.
7: people.
9: That's right. By the way,
7: as we did yesterday.
9: You're welcome, Jeremy, for the content.
8: Let's just be honest. 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He'll tell us what the barber
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8: Helmet head.
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0: off on what should be another entertaining show. Sometimes middle of May, Yawnsville, not this week. A couple of years ago, it was Jimbo Fisher and Nick Saban on this very week. This time, it's Lane Kiffin versus the world. And welcome in. And oh my goodness, there's somebody else talking about Ole Miss right now. Steve Sarkisian. Now, go figure. Steve Sarkisian and Lane Kiffin are besties, and they both light up Ole Miss on the same week. Is that a coincidence? Here's what Sark had to say. All you have to do is take basket weaving and you get an Ole Miss degree. Wow. I did very well in basket weaving, by the way. He gave an interview with Matt Hayes of USA Today. John Summerall has had a response. Grateful to coach at a top 10 public university that also offers advanced basket weaving. So that's where we are. That's just Ole Miss taking some more strays. Sark had a few more things to say other than the basket weaving shot. College Football Playoff Committee doesn't have the bandwidth to watch that many games. They see the media and coaches' polls and they copy them. Now all of a sudden you want to go to 24. Remember, Sarkisian did not make it into the playoffs last year. He says because of the loss to Ohio State, most people would rightly say it was a loss to a lousy Florida team. Meanwhile, Lane Kiffin did what Lane Kiffin always does. He tried to walk something back in an interview with Wilson Alexander of On3. I really apologize if anybody at Ole Miss or in Mississippi was offended by that. By the way, have you ever taken an apology seriously when they say if anyone was offended? I was asked questions about the differences in recruiting, and I said a narrative that we battled there from some out-of-state black parents and grandparents was not wanting their kid to move to Mississippi. That's a narrative the coaches have been fighting forever. It wasn't calculated by bringing it up. I wonder how serious that was. I wonder if NIL may have changed that narrative. We'll have to ask Lane Kiffin the next time we see him. So that's where we are. And certainly a great deal to deal with there everywhere. I was just on with Stephen A. Smith. He's talking about it. The whole country is talking about Lane Kiffin, as Lane Kiffin always enjoys that much. Let's go to Oxford, Mississippi. That's right at the epicenter of the conversation, and Mobley starts us off. Hey, Mobley.
1: Hey, Paul. How are you doing this afternoon?
0: We are doing great.
1: Hey, you know, a lot of stuff's come out the past couple of days about Kiffin and some of his comments he's made about Oxford. You know, I got a question for you. Do you think he would have stuck around if we would have renamed Ole Miss, maybe Ole Miss Young Co-Ed Yoga Professors or something of that sort?
0: No, I mean, listen, let's not get caught up on Lane Kiffin sticking around. He was never sticking around. He was always looking to leave. The only thing that happened, and it happens all the time, is that Ole Miss people believed in him as he was some superhuman being. They wanted to fight with everybody who said he was going to leave. I remember talking to Chef Elizabeth one time, and I said, he's going to leave you, and she just wanted to take my head off. That's just who he is. It doesn't make him anything other than Lane Kiffin. His history, his biography is well known.
1: Yeah, he's not known to be the most loyal folk. You know, he's always on to the next best thing, I guess.
0: Well, most people are. It's just a matter of whether you should believe in somebody or not. And Ole Miss people made a big mistake in believing in him. John is up next in Louisville. Hey, John.
2: Hey. Stuff's come out past.
0: Hey, John. You're on there. You're on. Go right ahead.
3: Oh, hey, Paul. I couldn't hear you. Hey, good afternoon. And can we all agree that Kiffin failed miserably with his Vanity Fair image makeover?
0: Well, when most people only know one thing from an article that was supposed to help rehabilitate him, I would say it was a big F.
3: Yeah, the word I would use is shameless. And Paul, can you recall another show recently, like yesterday, packed with so much emotional callers covering Kiffin and politics and civil rights?
0: I'm sorry. I tell you what, John, let me do this. We're having a little bit of audio issues, so I was having, you were blading it. Why don't we do this? Why don't we come back to John in a few minutes? Why don't we take a break? We're off and running here. Your phone calls are going to be popping in here fast and furious. It is Tuesday afternoon.
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0: Well, welcome back. We're not sure. We have some of the audio issues. So let me bring back John back on here and finish his phone call. You there, John?
1: I am. Hey, Paul. Where I left off is, can you recall a show recently like yesterday's pack with so many emotional callers covering Kiffin and politics and civil rights?
0: No, I really can't because, I mean, this story has it all. And, I mean, I was talking, I think it was to Stephen A. Smith earlier, and I said this really isn't a debate between whether Mississippi or Louisiana was the most racist state back in the 60s. Nobody cares anymore. We've litigated that. It's why did he bring this up, even if it's true? And I have no doubt somebody told him that. Somebody could have told you the same story about LSU. There's a little bit of Confederate history mixed into that school's history, just like Alabama. Just go down the list. Do I need to do it? Nobody needs anybody to tell us what the South has been about.

0: That's not the Confederate flag. That's the battleground flag or whatever. I mean, and I say this as a Southerner, John, but since I was brought up by New Yorkers, the Civil War never was conversed in my house. It wasn't like, you know, Daughters of the Confederacy or whatever. I mean, it just wasn't an issue because my sister, father, and mother were New Yorkers, so I didn't know what I was.
1: And Paul, hats off to your production team for bringing in the author of the Kiffin story on the same day the story came out. I was quite impressed with that.
0: Yeah, no, it true. It helped to have talked to him for the story. And he reached out to me yesterday about the same time we were reaching out to him. And fortunately, he could do it. This isn't one of these, country music stations in Louisville. We're number one. I mean, we were the only show to get him yesterday because we're probably the only people that knew him.
1: Yeah, and Paul, once again, you showed how you masterfully manage and modulate an interview according to the both the guest and the subject matter. With Chris Smith, you gave him space to tell the story, but then you had to scold Griff to answer your question on Kiffin's racism comment. I think you said he was overly equivocating, as you recall.
0: Well, yeah, I know. We did this once for callers. We did like a caller tutorial, John. But you know the show. You know the show well. You know what drives me crazy is when I ask a guest who's supposed to be here to offer an expert opinion, and he's telling me, well, I wasn't in the room. Like, no kidding, okay?
1: Everyone has perceptions.
0: Yeah, I don't need a guy that lives in Athens, Georgia, to give me the history of Lane Kiffin. I'm pretty well versed on it. So that's why I did what I did.
1: Paul, do you have time for a college football question?
0: Sure.
1: So, Paul, what coaches have your interest this fall? I mean, let me preface by saying the SEC with Auburn, Scholish, and Florida Summerall, we're introducing two underrated new coaches, and of course, there's been a hot seat purchase for Kalen DeBoer. Likewise, in Big Ten, you have three new coaches with reputations for being underrated and doing more with less, with Michigan's Winningham, Penn State's Campbell, and Michigan State's Fitzgerald, and a long overdue hot seat for USC's Lincoln Riley. So what piques your interest in college coaches this fall?
0: Yeah, and by the way, I know the groupthink of college, the people that cover college football are all going to salivate over Lane Kiffin. I'm not. By the time we get to the first game against Clemson, we will be so Lane Kiffin'd out that I'm not sure I'll ever want to hear the name again. Golish has my attention a great deal. I want to see what he's capable of. I'm fascinated by Summerall. DeBoer is always going to be talked about, whether he's interesting or not. Will Stein, I think. How does Heupel handle a just absolutely gut-wrenching season where almost everything went wrong? John, thank you for the call. Really do appreciate it. Andre is in Atlanta. Hello, Andre. I'll try that again. Andre? Hello? Andre, go right ahead.
2: Go ahead. Hey, Coach, what's going on, Coach Feinbaum?
0: Yes, sir.
2: Hey, listen, if I tell people, if you want loyalty, go get a dog. This is business. This is, you know, this is money. This is not about X's and O's. It's about Jimmy's and Joe's. And as I stated yesterday, these crybabies from Oxford, Mississippi, they act like they some jilted bride, Coach. Tell them to move on. The man gone. Well, and listen, let me ask you this, Coach. You know Coach Saban good. What do you think that Coach Saban advised the young man to do? Whether to stay up there in Oxford or to go to Baton Rouge? What do you think, Coach?
0: Well, I know what he did because Kiffin told me last fall. Before he took the job, that Saban had told him he ought to take the LSU job, and and by the way, Andre, if I'm sitting there as the Ole Miss football coach and I get an offer from LSU, guess what? I'm leaving.

0: Coach, it might not be safe for you to go back to office.
1: But I'm just telling the truth. The problem, and Andre, I'm not one of those I told you so guys, but you know what happened? They, Ole Miss fans, believed every word that Kiffin said. You remember that documentary last fall where Lane Kiffin said, I need Ole Miss more than they need me. I mean, they bought that crap. And that's the mistake. They fell so hard for the I mean how many times you go back to when you were younger and you know you're in high school and your buddies say, Don't go out with her. She's a heartbreaker. Yeah. And you go, no, I got it. I know what I'm doing. Hey, you say to your buddy, I got this. I know what I'm doing. And then 2 weeks later, you look like a basset hound who just, who went hungry.
0: Because I'm still waiting on Chef Elizabeth to run down in the Grove butt naked. What happened with that one, Coach?
1: Well, I'll tell you what happened to Chef Elizabeth. Her children got. Her children told her, "Mother, you may be a great chef, but don't do that."
0: Yeah, but don't. oh boy! Hey, Coach, thanks for taking my call. Have a good day, Coach Feinbaum.
1: Thank you very much, Hugh, in Deep Gap, North Carolina.
2: That's me. Hello. Are you there?
1: We are.
2: Yeah. I'd like to chat with Paul. I am of the opinion that the primary reason, the biggest reason that Lane Kiffin left Ole Miss is that at LSU he wouldn't have to go out of state to get the premium athletes to feel out good defense and offensive lines. And the question is not whether or not he made a correct statement. The question is whether or not he should have made it at all. That's what I want to talk to Paul about.
1: Well, Hugh, we're having a little bit of audio issues. You are talking to Paul, and I agree with you. I'm going to say this till I'm blue in the face, but Kiffin had an opportunity here with this interview to reintroduce himself to a lot of people that didn't know him, and unfortunately for him, all people are talking about is one line in this article that just didn't really advance the conversation at all.
2: Yeah, well, he's not the first person in a position of importance and power to make a mistake in what they say in trying to defend the previous decision. I just think that there's a lot of people looking out the wrong window when they think that creating a pleasant atmosphere to get a plethora of great athletes of color when you come from from around the country, when you come from an area that has a history of not exactly being friendly to those folks. And it's not everybody, but it's a few. And maybe it's just a matter of fighting the whole rope of having to go after those premium athletes. If you have a chance to go to a location where they're in your backyard and have a proclivity to want to play at that university. And I think it's that simple. Whether he should have brought it up or not is another question. But I think he was probably absolutely correct in what he said.
1: Well, yeah, thank you for the call. No one is debating the issues that Ole Miss has had in the past. They've been very visible and very vocal, and it goes back to the 90s when Tuberville was the head coach there. Spurrier brought it up at South Carolina. Every Southern school that has had a flag, a Confederate flag of some kind connected to their state emblem or whatever, has had to fight this issue. And I've heard both sides. I've lived in the South every day, so I don't need to be educated, nor do you, on what the history of both states are, or the whole South is. Let's check in with Stephanie in South Carolina. Good afternoon.
3: Hi, Paul. Thanks for taking my call.
1: Thank you.
3: I'll do my best to try and organize my thoughts because I'm so upset and disappointed in the comments that Lane Kiffin has made through that Vanity Fair story, and I don't take that apology as being sincere whatsoever. You insinuated at the beginning of the show that you didn't either. And I'm just wondering, is there anybody out there, or maybe you, somebody who could explain this behavior and this hatred that he has for Mississippi? Because he's been gone for months and he will not stop. A few months ago or a few weeks ago, he was basically inciting violence over a brawl that took place at a baseball game between LSU and Ole Miss in Oxford. And I just really cannot wrap my brain around his comments, his behavior. You know, somebody else would have hired Lane Kiffin. It's not that he owes us anything, but I think we all feel tricked by him, that, you know, I mean, his fake Bible verses that he used to tweet, and his comment that we've all seen about how I needed Oxford more than they needed me. None of that was real. None of it was true. And now we see that he has a real hatred for the place that embraced him and nurtured him and his family. And I just need somebody to explain this to me. I've never heard of a coach leaving a program on good terms or bad terms that has taken things this far.
1: And thank you, thank you very much, Stephanie. I hate to run, we're up against a break, but I think there will be a debate one day between Tennessee fans and Ole Miss fans on how which school got screwed more by Lane Kiffin. Right now, I think Ole Miss is winning. We'll take a short break. Matt Hayes, who interviewed Steve Sarkisian, in more comments about Ole Miss. He is coming up next.
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0: And welcome back. In the midst of all this, just you're checking your phone today around lunchtime, and you go, what? There's another bombshell coming out about Ole Miss? Well, here it is. Matt Hayes with an interview with Steve Sarkisian, and it just hits to the core. All you have to do is take basket weaving and get an Ole Miss degree. At least he didn't go back to the 60s, Matt Hayes. Good afternoon.
1: Hey, Paul. How are you?
0: So tell us about the interview.
1: I don't think any of this stuff is unique to Sark. Well, I think all these coaches feel the same way, things he's talking about. I just think he's the guy that had the stones to say it. I think it's just a lot of these guys are really sick of where the NCAA is headed. They're really sick of what's going on with not only free player movement, but roster retention, roster development, tampering. It's just there's a lot going on. And I think the NCAA has basically said, look, we're tired of dealing with legal issues, and they just threw their hands up, and they're giving up right now. I mean, honestly, Paul, the ACC spring meetings are this week in Amelia. I'm driving away from today's events. And yesterday, I looked at Dabo Swinney, and I said, Dabo, what's going on with the Luke Ferrelli stuff? You know, Luke Ferrelli, the kid that transferred from Cal to Clemson, enrolled at Clemson, was sitting in a class at Clemson, when allegedly the Ole Miss coaches started texting him about transferring to Ole Miss. Allegedly, he sent him a photo of a $1 million check. Dabo had all the receipts. He gave it to the NCAA. It's been 4 months, Paul. I said, what's going on? He said, nothing. And I kind of laughed. I said, no, really, what's going on? He goes, Matt, nothing. Paul, nothing. Nothing is going on. They've had it for 4 months. And I think a lot of coaches right now are just sick of where it's headed.
0: Listen, Matt, I don't need to tell you. You cover the sport, but the fact that nothing is going on involving an NCAA investigation is hardly breaking news.
1: However, Paul, they did manage to extend the tournament, the men's and women's basketball tournament. They got that through.
0: Well, that's a different story. That means making more money, not actually doing their job.
1: I think all these coaches are very frustrated, Paul, and it shows in the way that, I mean, Sark's a perfect example is the playoff committee. Like, you know, and he makes a really good point. You want to go to 24 teams now? You go to 24 teams, you're asking these guys to watch games with as many as 50 teams in them. Who among us does that, Paul? Even the hardcore junkies that are awake at 9 a.m. and stay awake till way after midnight on Saturdays will not watch games involving 50 teams. And his point is they don't watch the games. All they do is copy the media polls. I don't know if that's true or not. Rich Clark, the executive director of the playoffs, says it's not true. They all watch the games. They all have iPads. They download games on the iPads. They can access them anytime. But you, if you're a coach, these are things that are bothering you right now.
0: Well, no, I understand that. And it's universal that everybody's frustrated. But can you explain why he loaded up on Ole Miss in particular in relation to academics?
1: No, I think he's annoyed by the academics because he doesn't think there's academic equity. I mean, that's number one. And I have no idea why he chose Ole Miss. He just did. He chose Ole Miss. And it's not, he's not picking on Ole Miss. I think he just said Ole Miss because he said, you know, this is an academic inequality issue right now in our sport. That there are schools that take transfers no matter what. They just take them. And at Texas, they're in a situation where if you come to Texas and you want a degree, you've got to start back at the 50% of what you've earned. And again, you may not want a degree, so you can go to Texas and say, well, I don't want a degree anyway. I just want to go there and play ball for a year, get some money, and go to the NFL. And that's fine. That's fine, too. But if we are actually all in this thing for more than just football...
0: But Matt, listen, I've heard Sarkisian talk about Texas. This is not a new... this isn't new that Sarkisian is talking about the academic culture of Texas. It is new that he is loading up on Ole Miss, which apparently everyone seems to...
1: I don't know why he chose.
0: Yeah.
1: I don't know why. It's a great question. I don't know why.
0: Let me get to the other story that was dominating conversation until yours hit today, and that's the Lane Kiffin conundrum. I mean, we talked about Kiffin 100 times on this show. It seems like it's a subject that never gets old, although quite frankly it's getting rather old. Just you're just treetop takeaway from the whole conversation that about the Vanity Fair article.
1: All right, hang on. You're a journalist. I know the way you're thinking right now. You're thinking that Kiffin and Sark come out somehow, kind of teamed up and decided we're doing this with Ole Miss. So I spoke with Sark at mid to late March. So he said this stuff mid to late March. So I don't think this is any kind of let's jump on Ole Miss. Now, to Kiffin, I mean, Paul, we all know who he is. Honestly, I see him as like a chameleon. He adapts to where he is. He has Vanity Fair out there. He wants to look good. He's doing the photo shoot in the stands. You know, he's got the forlorn look in the photo shoot, Paul, and he's got the right hand across his lap. And, you know, it's different. And I think he was playing to that crowd, to that Vanity Fair crowd. I really do. He gets caught up in the moment, and he adjusts, and then he plays to whatever crowd he's talking to.
0: No, that's probably the best interpretation of this that I've heard, and we both know, the audience of Vanity Fair. It's not the same as Garden and Gun or something else. He's plenty smart. He knew tipping that into the pond. But the author Kurt Smith came on here yesterday and said he never asked him about that. He was simply talking about Ole Miss. So it wasn't a gotcha question. It wasn't, hey, you know, how could you stand being at Ole Miss with but I and I know Lane Kiffin like you know Lane Kiffin, and in all the time that I've spoken to Lane Kiffin, I've never heard him bring that up before, while other coaches have brought that issue up.
1: He's not the first one, there's no doubt about that, but he's also the one who brought it up, you know, merely 4 months after an ugly divorce. And I can tell you this, you know what he's mad about? We all know what he's mad about, Paul. He's mad because he didn't get to coach that team. He believes that team was a national championship team and that they could have won it all. And he's mad because they wouldn't allow him to coach it. So the fact that you say Chris Smith, who, by the way, is a terrific writer, that Chris Smith said he never even brought it up, that Lane had it, and Lane was going to say it one way or the other, doesn't shock me in the least. In the least.
0: Matt, great stuff. We appreciate you joining us. I know it's been hectic. Be safe out in the roads. We'll see you in a couple weeks. Matt Hayes joining us from USA Today doing the interview with Steve Sarkisian, and that's really an interesting point that he brought up. No, I don't really believe there was collusion here because the Vanity Fair article, Chris Smith, trying to remember, I talked to him 3 weeks ago. He told me the previous week he had been at Ole Miss. I'm trying to think. I'm trying to get the actual date so I can do the math here. He was at Chris Smith was in Baton Rouge the week of April 13th, because I talked to him on the April 24th, and he said he'd been there the previous week. Hayes did the interview in March. No, I'm not suggesting that. I think what Matt said is by far the most interesting thing I've heard yet, and it's a little bit inside baseball, but Vanity Fair, left wing, Fifth Avenue, New York City, Kiffin knows that. He's smart enough. He just didn't agree. I mean, he's got 1,000 interview requests. There are book projects out there. There are magazine projects. There's television projects, and he chose Vanity Fair because he knows the fashion appeal. He knows the whole chic appeal of that. By the way, those do not look like Blue Delta jeans that Kiffin has been advertising for the last 5 years. I guess he must have dumped on Blue Delta as well, the Oxford, Mississippi fashion blue jean company that is so well known and beloved. But yeah, he knew what he was doing. He didn't get the question. He just volunteered it because it was in the back of his mind. And by the way, I'm sure what he said was accurate. Nobody's disputing that some grandmother somewhere or grandfather said that to their son or grandson, because it's the South. And if you were born in the 40s or 50s or even into the 60s, you know all that. Everybody knows that. So, but that's not the issue here. The issue is it's Lane Kiffin being a drama queen. We'll take a short break. Your phone calls continue right here.
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0: Okay, we are back here on a Tuesday afternoon, and I-Man is up next.
1: Hey there, Paul. Good afternoon. Thanks for taking my call.
0: Thank you.
1: You know, the name Lane Kiffin, when I first heard it, was he was at Tennessee, left there in controversy because he wanted the USC job. They left him on the tarmac, I believe it was, or was that the Raiders or whoever?
0: No, that's correct.
1: He left USC. He left USC and there's controversy. Nick Saban took him in. He left there. There was controversy. He goes to Ole Miss. There's controversy. And while he was at Ole Miss, we know that, or at least rumor had it, he was talking to Auburn, possibly Florida too, at the same time. So there's controversy there. And then his daughter, I believe his daughter was dating a lineman or something at LSU.
0: Correct.
1: And so now he's at LSU. All right, so none of that surprises me. But I do think that Lane had kind of gotten his stuff together because he built an offense at Alabama that was going to win the national championship. Him and Jalen Hurts were going to win that national championship. I believe that with all my heart. So he didn't get a chance to do that. And then he's at Ole Miss, and Ole Miss is the ones that pretty much told him to leave. And I believe that he had a shot at the national championship. They had a really good team. And we don't know what was said behind closed doors other than they told him to leave, kind of like Nick Saban did. And he could just be frustrated. We don't know what all was said behind closed doors, but we're hearing what we're hearing now. And none of it surprises me. I mean, these coaches and their agents, and, you know, it's part of the strategy of keeping a team and keeping your name out there. Whether it seems appropriate or not, that's where we're at. But that's the way the game's being played. That's why I just soon watch the ball games. But I do believe him being run off at Alabama after what he did there with Jalen Hurts, I do believe that cost them. And I honestly believe that he built a hell of a team at Ole Miss. And now all these fans are butthurt in this fake outrage. I can't believe he would do. Well, everywhere he's been is controversy. I mean, are these people so wound up with him that they don't do their homework and memory? They're just so proud to have him? What are your thoughts on that?
0: Yeah, I mean, you're right about it. Nothing is ever new, but, you know, some people, and I'm not a psychiatrist, but I think it's pretty easy to get inside the psychology of Lane Kiffin because it's always the same. The ending is always the same. That's part of his DNA. That's part of his personality.
1: That apple don't fall from the tree, no matter where he's at. I mean, it's low-hanging fruit, and that's just the way it's going to be. And LSU, one day, he'll eventually leave you guys, too. And then we'll be hearing these calls out of LSU. But I believe he's going to go to LSU and build a winner, and he'll probably sustain. I mean, he'll capture that this time, and then there'll be more controversy from everybody else. And the one thing that I don't really care for is the damn Texas Longhorns and Sarkisian. I mean, that would seem like a move that he would make, because I don't think he's all that, and I don't think Texas is all that. And I know that we'll hear about Arch Manning being the Heisman Trophy winner again, and all that, and they haven't showed us much. So here we are. We're not far from the season. Now, you've got a pretty busy schedule coming up with the meetings down with the coaches and the SEC, and then you have media days. What kind of break do you get between the coaches' meeting and media days?
0: A
1: couple of weeks or so?
0: There's a little bit of – yeah, July is a pretty light month before media days, I mean.
1: Yeah, and so everybody's, you know, we already know that Cole's going to be here next week. So, you know, all these callers calling in telling people to shut up because they ain't taking calls. I mean, you pretty much give them, these people, that are you picking them? I mean, they know the history of this show. They respect what you've done, but you also give them room to be themselves, don't you?
0: I mean, you know the show better than anyone. The show is about the callers. It's one of the few, if any, like it in the country. That's why we have gone where we have gone.
1: That's right. Welcome back, my friends, to the show that never ends. We're so glad you could attend. Step inside. More Damn Eagle, Paul. Have a good day.
0: Thank you very much. Julie is up next in Mississippi. Hello, Julie.
2: There's a little bit. Yeah, July's a pretty light month before media day.
0: Okay, let me. We're still having some audio problems. I think the callers are not hearing us very quickly, so you're getting a little bit of that. Let me check in with Rhonda in Tennessee. Rhonda, you are on the air. Go right ahead, Rhonda.
3: Hey, thank you, Mr. Paul, for taking my call. I'm in. Represent you so well. Oh, my goodness. The Kiffin situation? What's wrong with this guy? I'm not sure. Is he mentally out there? I'm not sure what his vision is for LSU. Is it about him? Or is it about the players? And we did hear your comments over the weekend about Tennessee hasn't announced a quarterback yet. No. And that may be the element of surprise. I don't know. We're listening to Luke Combs, The Sky's Blue.
0: Well, hey, thanks for the call, Rhonda. You know, listen, you asked me what's wrong with Kiffin. I could easily give you some descriptions of what I think it is, but it's not my place to play doctor here on the show. Julie is up. Is Julie there? Let's try Julie one more time. Go ahead, Julie.
4: Yeah, I'm sorry. Paul?
0: Yes, we are on the air.
4: Oh, okay. The lady who called in a little while ago asking why Kiffin did that, Ole Miss is now recruiting against LSU. We're going up against the same. We're trying for the same people. Same with Texas. So he's just trying to kill our recruiting. And let me tell you, Paul, the same aunts and uncles and grandmas that are telling people not to go to Ole Miss are telling them not to go down to Louisiana, too. But Kiffin's not going to tell you that. You'll hear that when he goes to the next school. Those are the two main things. Everything he says, and it was like at Ole Miss, too. He's a great recruiter. He thinks recruiting. Everything he says is about recruiting. But Ole Miss is, you know, when Ole Miss talks to recruits now, they don't say, we're going to get you to the playoffs. They say, we went to the playoffs last year. That means something to these players. They're a hotter commodity than they've ever been. And these coaches know it, and they're trying to compete with it. And this is how Kiffin's competing with it.
0: Thank you, Julie. Thank you very much. We'll talk to Michael Katz in Oxford next.
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0: great to have all of you here. We chatted with Matt Hayes during the first hour about Steve Sarkisian's low blow against Ole Miss. Back to talking about Kiffin now, as he gave several interviews today on his apology tour. I really apologize if anybody at Ole Miss or in Mississippi was offended by that. In a four-hour interview, there he goes making excuses. I was asked a lot of questions on a lot of things, and Ole Miss has been wonderful to me and to my family. Try diagramming that sentence. I was asked questions about the differences in recruiting, and I said a narrative that we battled there from some out-of-state black parents and grandparents was not wanting their kid to move. And that's a narrative the coaches have been fighting forever. It wasn't calculated by bringing it up. Even though, as you heard live here yesterday, Chris Smith, the author and the person who did the interview with Vanity Fair, was with us, and he said he never asked that question. Michael Katz has covered Lane Kiffin throughout his tenure, has covered the aftermath. He's a writer and a professor at Ole Miss. Michael, thanks for the time. Give us a reaction from Ole Miss.
1: Yeah, the first thing I wanted to say is that I actually have canceled my basket weaving class that I was teaching in the fall after this. I didn't want to, but it just felt like bad PR for me and the journalism school. But, you know, it's been an interesting couple of days when that dropped. You know, I think that the way that things ended, I think there was a very real possibility that this was going to get messier before it got better, and I think this was another example. You know, I've read the story. You know, I chatted with Wilson Alexander, who is obviously he's Baton Rouge based with On Three, and one of the great reporters out there, and he talked to Lane a couple of days ago. There's you know, obviously certain points that Lane is trying to get across. I'm not sure why he's trying to get those points across right now. I think my biggest takeaway was that I think it's kind of a lazy narrative that it's hurting recruiting. I mean, it's, you know, Hugh Freeze didn't have any trouble getting top five classes and the number one player in America in Robert Condici, and Chris Kiffin, his brother, was on those staffs. So, you know, I think it's, I don't necessarily understand that excuse in terms that it hurt recruiting. I also don't necessarily understand it of, you know, spent 5 years here saying that Oxford saved my life. I'm not exactly sure why you'd want to burn it down on the way out, other than maybe the fact that I believe one of your previous guests today brought up, he's mad he didn't get to coach in the playoff. And if that's the reason, so be it. But it's just, a lot of it just doesn't really make a lot of sense from where we're at in Oxford.
0: Yeah, but Michael, it really does, though, when you know Lane Kiffin and you've been around him, as you have. You've had a front row seat. You know the peculiarities. You know the utter weirdness of the guy. So are you really surprised that he has done anything to pull that scab even rawer than it already was?
1: Not surprised. Absolutely not. And that was, I think this was inevitable because of, you know, there comes a theme with Lane Kiffin teams that often the story isn't about his teams. It's about him and antics with him. And that was the case at Ole Miss for several years, especially this past year with the team making a playoff run and no one really talking about the team. Really until he left and that whole saga was kind of over. I think that it was entirely foreseeable that he was going to go this route, but that doesn't necessarily mean that his reasoning was sound. And I know he doesn't need sound reasoning to do what he does, but what I will say is that he got everything he wanted here from the administration, the money. Money was not going to be a differentiating factor if he had decided to come back to Ole Miss. He got Ole Miss the exact place that every coach sells hope on when they take a job. We're getting to the playoff. We're going to have a chance to win a national championship. I don't think anyone's ever going to blame somebody for taking another job. We do that in you know, civilian life all the time. People take new jobs. But I don't think that taking down Ole Miss with him was necessarily, I don't think it's going to end up being as beneficial as he thinks it will be for him.
0: Let me ask you about what was said and whether or not it's going to matter. And I bring this up, Michael, because I think I know the answer, but maybe I don't. Stephen A. Smith asked me this question a couple hours ago, and he said, considering this is all out there now, and the narrative is that Lane Kiffin believed that the past of, and the ghost of Mississippi haunted him in recruiting, do you think that all of this attention will have any effect in the future on Ole Miss recruiting?
1: I mean, it's a fair question. And again, I know it. Again, the irony of Lane saying that something wasn't calculated is that this was absolutely very, very calculated. He wouldn't have gone out of his way to say the things he did if he didn't think there was some reason for him to do it. I think it could. I don't necessarily think that it's going to have as severe an adverse effect as he thinks, because, you know, again, he recruited fairly well to Ole Miss. You know, I don't think he ever got higher than the top 15 class. He trained great transfer portal classes. Again, if he's selling this idea that parents told them that they didn't want their kids to go there, if you bring in the number one transfer portal in the class, I mean, you're still talking to parents, right? You're sort of undermining the work that you did there. So I don't necessarily think that it's going to hurt it that hard. I think that, you know, Ole Miss is, again, Hugh Freeze, I know for all of the warts and problems that Hugh Freeze had, has proved that you can recruit at a really high level here. I think that...
0: Yeah. Michael, hold on a second. I think it's pretty well documented that Hugh Freeze had a little bit of help in those top classes.
1: Yes, that's absolutely. Absolutely. But I think a lot of people did back then, too. I think that's just the way recruiting has always been. I don't think you're going to look at a lot of number one classes in the country and see that things were done honestly back in the day. But what I will say is that I think the Ole Miss is ready for this, to turn the page on this. They are prepared. They want to go forward with Pete Golding. They want Pete Golding to recruit, because Pete Golding is a really, really good recruiter. He was a great recruiter at Alabama. He's been a great recruiter everywhere he's been. He was one of Lane's best recruiters. They want to move forward from this, and Lane just won't let that happen for reasons that I think probably know why. He doesn't want to let this one go.
0: Everyone knows about the game in Oxford, and it's just the easiest and laziest cliche in the world to put out on social media or anywhere. I mean, that's going to be wild. I mean, we've known that from day one. That's always the case. But Michael Bratton, and I'm trying not to quote him as the official historian of the Library of Congress here, but he did put out a tweet earlier that the SEC should cancel the game. I bring that up somewhat tongue-in-cheek, but it is going to be a scene. There are a lot of ramifications of this scene, other than just to be watching a train wreck in action. But just what do you think is that scene going to be like, and what precautions do you believe the university is going to take to avoid it becoming just an absolute circus?
1: Yeah, I mean, I think the closest thing that I can think of, at least in my tenure, was in 2021 when Lane went back to Knoxville, and that was obviously a scene with the golf ball and the mustard and trash being thrown on the field. But, you know, that was 10 years after the fact.
0: Yeah,
1: this is going to be very fresh. I think that it's going to be emotional for a lot of people here, a lot of business owners, a lot of alumni, a lot of former players who feel like they kind of got betrayed. I think the fear is that this turns into something that not necessarily, this could be the best game that's ever been played. Who knows how it plays out? And that's not going to be what people talk about if people don't act accordingly, if fans let their emotions get to them. So I think that's going to be a really big thing, is not letting the idea of the game and revenge and all of these things get in the way. The fact that this is the first SEC game. So, you know, yeah, I mean, I would not be surprised at all if security is high and this is a high alert thing. I mean, this is, you know, there's public safety. There's all sorts of things. There's going to be a lot of LSU fans here too. I mean, it's always rowdy when these two teams get together. It doesn't matter who the coach is. So, Tennessee in 2021 is the closest I can get to, and I think that's going to be magnified by a pretty good amount just because this is so, so fresh.
0: Michael Katz, Northeast Mississippi Daily Journal. Michael, thank you. Appreciate it. We're up against the break. There'll be more conversation on this coming up in a few minutes with more guests. Your phone calls continue, and we are coming right back.
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0: we are back, and let's check in with G, who is up next. Hello, G.
1: Hey, Paul. Thanks for taking my call. Hey, Paul. I just want to say this right here. The Lane Kiffin situation. We all know you had to really be a rocket scientist to know that Lane is upset because of the fact that he did not get to coach his team in the playoffs because he figured that he could have won in that. Now, Paul, to be with the GOAT, which is Nick Saban and the Bear Bryant, to get those other national championships they have won, he really wanted that chance to get to coach that team so he could try to get his first natty. Because, Paul, he has a strongly possibility that he will win national championships at LSU. But it just takes the tag. He's upset. And, Paul, let me tell you this right here. And I went to school with a couple of guys that was recruited by Mississippi State Ole Miss in basketball. One chose to go to UAB. The other one chose to go to Mississippi State. They ended up going to Tennessee State to transfer. And there's a couple of guys that played at my high school in the 70s and went to Hattiesburg, which is southern Mississippi. I talked to two of those guys yesterday, and all of them said the campus around in the Manoja State is excellent. They said they would recommend anybody to go there because they had good experiences. And so I hope that Lane doesn't throw shade on the state of Mississippi because of what they did in their past. Because that school in that state is a great good place to go and play college football or basketball or anything. Paul, thanks for taking my call.
0: Thank you, G. See you soon. Let me check in with Vance in Georgia.

0: Hey, Vance.
1: Good afternoon, Paul. I want to start out by saying I sincerely hope that everything went very well with Trey today. I understand he had to have some pretty significant surgery.
0: Right.
1: And I just wanted to put a shout out. I think that's the way they call it to him. First of all, so Lane Kiffin uttered the fabled "I don't give a damn" apology that if, note the quotations around if, I offended anyone, it wasn't meant that way. Did he kind of put it that way?
0: That's exactly what he said. And Vance, I think we are on the same page here. If you're making a sincere apology, you don't say "if I've offended anyone." You apologize, period.
1: Oh, it means I don't give a damn. I don't care if I offended you or not. It doesn't mean anything. I mean, that's old hat, Paul. And I kind of changed from what I told the wonderful call screener. But, you know, what really irks me about Lane Kiffin, this topic. For one thing, I wish this topic had never come up. But it seems like every 3 or 4 months goes by, and you know where this is leaning towards. It's leaning towards racial strife, and I just wish it would die, but Paul, I'm afraid that's never ever going to happen. But he wasn't even alive in the 60s. You and I were little boys walking around with our brains absorbing all these sayings, like a president getting assassinated, a senator, his brother, Martin Luther King, Vietnam War, a fifth of the country's on fire and riot. You and I don't know what's going on, but our little brains are hearing all this. Is that, do you remember that? I mean, you don't know. You know something's wrong. And Lane Kiffin, all I can tell Lane Kiffin is Vanity Fair cared enough to do this interview with him, but then he gave them the golden key. And Vanity Fair is not done with this. They will propagate this, what he gave them, which is a seed of conflict. They'll use that prior to the Ole Miss LSU game. And I personally believe, from what I've seen of Michael Bratton, you know the man, I happen to think that he was kind of being flippant when he said they should cancel the game. He seems to be
0: sure
1: really. But Vanity Fair would like nothing better than if they did that. Kiffin doesn't even know what he stumbled into, Paul. And, you know, the topic is not my favorite, which no one gives a damn. But, you know, thank God. I mean, I knew we were going to hear a voice of sanity when he called up. And I'm going to say this to end this conversation. To me, as a little boy, growing up, the only two things that came out of a decade that some people think is so great because they're so bathed in ignorance of it is the British invasion of music and automobiles. Other than that, the 60s suck. That's what I felt, Paul.
0: Well, yeah, I mean, what's the great line? If you remember the 60s, you weren't there.
1: I mean, got the most unpopular war of all. Paul, it was an upheaval all over the place. Thank God for the music and the damn muscle cars. That's all I can say. Anyway, my good friend, thanks for letting me call you.
0: Vance, thank you very, very much. Appreciate it. Let me check in with Michael in Louisiana. Hello, Michael.
2: Hey, Paul. Thanks for taking my call.
0: Thank you.
2: Full disclosure, I'm from Louisiana, naturally, and I'm a big LSU fan. Now, I do not think he should have made that statement. I don't know what he had to gain. However, I mean, if it happened, I mean, look, there's racism there and here. No question. But I think to pour on him, that's Lane Kiffin's persona. And I think from what I've seen, I've been following football a long time, whether he was at Tennessee, whether he was at Ole Miss. And I'm not saying he's right in any way whatsoever.
0: Well, Michael, first of all, it really, thanks for the call. It really doesn't matter whether he's right or not. There's probably, I'll say this. I've been critical, but he's probably right that some grandfather said that to him. I've heard that from people in the last 24 hours. That doesn't mean he should have said it, though. No, this is like trying to have a conversation about politics at Mother's Day lunch. It's always going to end the same way. Let me get to some very important and breaking news right now from ESPN. Ahmad Hardy is being released from the hospital today after getting shot in the upper leg on early Sunday morning. He plans to head to Missouri's campus immediately to begin rehabbing with the goal of playing this year. So certainly some very good news for one of Missouri's best players and one of the top players in the Southeastern Conference. We have a guest coming up. Chris Childers is one of the top sports talk show hosts in America. Will join us next. Paul Feinbaum here. 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
0: And welcome back. So much going on in college football. About a week of really not much else going on college football-wise. This is Sarkisian today to USA Today, talking about the CFP committee doesn't have the bandwidth to watch all those games. And remember, he was left out last year with three losses. They see the media and coaches' polls, and then they copy them. The college football committee, of course, has denied that. He is not in favor of 24, and we understand that. He said, I'd go back to a four-team playoff and have your conference playoff to get to the four teams if you want more inventory. That's not a bad idea, not likely to happen. Let's bring in, we saw an article here by somebody who I am really glad to start reading again because he's one of my favorite all-time talk show hosts. They're about to NASCAR college sports. Chris Childers, who has really been the face of college sports, both local radio and for an endless number of years on satellite. Chris, first of all, it is great to say hello to you again. How are you?
15: Mr. Feinbaum, I am fantastic. It's an honor. How are you?
0: I'm doing okay. I mean, it just feels like, I knew you in another life. I've continued to see you over the years, but, I mean, there was a time when it came to college sports on national radio, you were about it.
15: Well, I appreciate that, and I'm still hanging out there and doing my thing with Rick Neuheisel on Sirius XM every day, so we're still kicking. Certainly the radio industry has changed, but Paul, my goodness, man, it is nuts how much the sport we cover has just morphed and altered and changed and has just become almost unrecognizable off the field. I know on the field it's still football, it's 11-on-11, but my goodness, man, you've been doing this longer than I have, and the sport that we cover almost exclusively certainly looks a little bit different nowadays, doesn't it, sir?
0: Yeah, it does, and I want to get to your point here because there was a time, and I covered NASCAR in the 80s, when it was, I mean, you know, in the South, there was college football, NASCAR, and the Atlanta Braves, and NASCAR tried to modernize, disenfranchised itself from almost all of its core fans. I'm curious of where you are, and I've read your piece, and you indicate that college football is about to get NASCAR, and that's something for those of us who love college football will not enjoy watching. Tell us about it.
15: No, I'm just really scared. I'm really frightened that we're going down a really scary path, and I think once you get to a point where people disengage, it's really hard to get people back. And like I said earlier, the sport's almost unrecognizable. The way we recruit players, we're buying guys off of each other's roster. I mean, I know you've covered the sport long enough to remember the Philip Fulmers and, you know, what was going on in Alabama and, you know, getting served papers. And, you know, that almost seems laughable compared to what's going on now and just the nonsense and the fighting and the expansion and the realignment. I mean, we murdered the damn Pac-12. The Pac-12, the West Coast Conference, doesn't even exist anymore. And I'm just looking at this. I love NASCAR. I'm a fan of motorsports. I appreciate it. It's fun to go to. But when I go to tracks now, if it's not Daytona, if it's not Bristol, they're half empty, if that. And then you look at the TV ratings, nobody knows what's going on. Nobody's watching this. I think it's 50% from what it was. And they alienated their fans. Last week, what really pissed me off and I saw as kind of the tipping point was the situation with the 76-team NCAA basketball tournament. At that point, you're taking something that was beautiful, that worked, that sold, that packaged. People filled out their brackets. It was very clean. It was marketable. And you're taking it and you're squeezing every bit of juice out of it. And that's fine. But that, to me, reminds me of when NASCAR said, okay, let's build a mile-and-a-half track in Chicago. Let's build a mile-and-a-half track in Vegas. Let's build a mile-and-a-half track in Dallas and have every single one of these places look the same. Then let's mess with our playoff system. You want to talk about playoffs? We're talking about the 2014 playoff. We're talking about a 76-team playoff in college basketball. Look at what they did in 2004. I pulled up a clip yesterday from Carl Edwards, the famous, you know, former NASCAR driver, Paul, that he warned everybody 20 years ago. And he said, if you're going to take NASCAR and you're going to make it phases, you know, they have the three phases in the race, and after phase one they restart, and after phase two they restart. He said that you're essentially killing NASCAR because you've taken a 500-mile race and you've made it three separate races. Whatever I've done in phase one doesn't matter anymore. And so essentially it's all about winning phase three. So you've taken it and made it stupid. Then you made a playoff system that nobody really understands, the chase for the cup, when in the past it made a lot of sense. Now, I know college football has not necessarily ever had a clean playoff system, but certainly we had a playoff system, or at least a poll system, that favored a regular season being overly exciting. NASCAR screwed that up. The regular season now builds into a playoff system that nobody understands. Nobody really knows who advances, how it goes, what the points mean, what the stage points mean. I said phases, I meant stages. But all of that stuff kind of factors in. And they, back in 2004, NASCAR acted like they knew better. The crowds were huge. Tony Stewart, Dale Jr., all those guys were so damn popular. Matt Kenseth, you couldn't go anywhere in America, let alone the southern part of the United States, without seeing these things. And then they looked at the people in the South and they spit in their face. They took races away from places like North Wilkesboro. They took them away from the tracks that made NASCAR NASCAR. And they looked at their fans and said, we know better than you. And they didn't. And I look at college football right now and all this change and everything's happening in the name of money. And they think they're just going to drag us along, that we're just going to be there for it, that the boosters are going to continue to funnel all this money into the program, and they're going to continue to fund the collectives, and we're going to continue to pay all this money. And I love college sports as much as anybody. I need it. You need it. We need jobs, right? But my goodness, they better be careful, because the Southern sports fan is not stupid. And NASCAR is a perfect example. And I look at college sports as something whose epicenter is in the southern part of the United States. And I just think they better be careful.
0: Well, yeah, I mean, you're 100% right, Chris. And your warning, I appreciate it. But you know the people that are currently on the front row of college athletics. And do you see any cautious behavior, any of these people being careful, even individually or collectively right now?
15: No, and that's what scares the hell out of me, because we could have fixed this already. Everybody keeps saying, we got to fix it, we got to go to Congress, we need Tommy Tuberville to make a law, we need this, we need that, all these different things. There's enough people there that are in a position of power that if they wanted to, they could come together, they can make certain concessions, and we can come up with a system that makes sense for everybody. And college sports can serve everybody. There's been a lot of different ideas out there. I know Cody Campbell's put stuff on the table. I know Nick Saban suggested things. They all had that big meeting at the White House. But you know what came out of the White House I saw the other day in CBSSports.com? They want to try to minimize coaches' salaries. Jimmy Sexton's head will explode. And I guarantee you he's got a lawyer right now on retainer ready to go if that ever tried to happen when it comes to him, you know, dictating the market. It's incredible because everything they've tried to do with college sports over the years kind of goes against American society and free market and capitalism. And it's bit them on the backside with the Supreme Court doing what they did in 2021. And now we're trying to pick up the pieces. But everybody is still working at the behest of their presidents. It's why Greg Sankey is sitting at 16. 16's got nothing to do with competitive advantage. 16's got to do with the fact they have not found a financial replacement for the SEC title game. The SEC title game sells out. It rates well. That's a boon. Now, from a what does it matter? It doesn't. It doesn't matter at all because we saw Alabama and Georgia play and it had absolutely no significance on the playoff at all because they finished 9-3. But until Greg Sankey has something that financially is going to replace that or make it better, he's not going to budge. So everybody's still working at the behest of their presidents. Everybody's working in their self-interest. And that's why, Paul, we haven't done anything. So no, I don't exactly have a boatload of confidence.
0: You know, Chris, you know, the AFCA, whoever they are, they came out with this paper the other day. Sankey said yesterday, I never heard from them. But today, a group of people that are important, they're not just a bunch of coaches. According to Ross, the ACC athletic directors and head football coaches talk at length today at Amelia Island at their meetings, and it appears that one of the biggest leagues in the country is behind the 2014 playoff. There is consensus. The room isn't split. Now, I realize the ACC is pretty far down in the pecking order, but you have the Big Ten now on 24. Now you have the ACC, you have the AFCA. You may have the AFL-CIO for all I know. Sankey seems like the lone wolf now who is against it. And Chris, you know why the ACC is in favor of it. But still, it's just another bullet hole through the current structure.
15: It's another one. And here's the thing, man. And Coach Neuheisel, Rick Neuheisel, says this all the time, and this is the answer to every single question that's ever been asked in the history of the world. The answer is money. Now, what's the question? And if you look at what's going on with the 24-team model, what they've done when they went to 12 without even realizing it, because they're such, they lack foresight, let's put it that way, and they, like we just talked about, they took conference championship weekend, and at least for the SEC and the Big Ten, they deemed it obsolete. Now, it still matters for the ACC to get access, but we saw what that looked like last year, and it was a disaster with Duke not getting in and Miami and jumping Notre Dame, and that was a whole thing. But right now, we saw an SEC title game where Alabama was the 9 seed coming in with 2 losses. Georgia was the 3 seed. Georgia stayed at number 3 after winning. They did not move up. Alabama stayed at number 9 after losing. It's like the game wasn't played. The Big Ten title game, the team that won, Indiana, was the 1 seed. The team that lost, Ohio State, was the 2 seed. It's like the game wasn't played. You know what I'm saying? Like, the reason they're getting to 24 is because they realize they have a conference championship problem. They realize that weekend is dead inventory. They realize it's more risk than reward. Now, Greg Sankey right now has the most valuable asset of all of them, which is why I think until they figure out a way, because everybody could say they want 24, but until Jimmy Pitaro and or the person that runs Fox and all the other networks say, here's the money we're going to give you for 24 and we're going to make it worth your while, then Greg Sankey has absolutely no reason to agree with that right now. The answer is always money. And what drives me nuts, Paul, and I'm sure you've felt this way as a journalist for a million years, is that the truth is always inside what they tell you, but they give you everything is polished, everything is fluffed, everything is nonsense. They sell you on all these reasons why they're going to change. And, you know, like last week for the NCAA tournament, access, right? If I have to hear access again for a mediocre basketball team. You know, you know what they are? You know what those teams are that are going to get in, that are those bubble teams in a 76-team tournament? Those are the mile-and-a-half tracks in NASCAR. Those are uninteresting, boring, bland. You're just giving us more of them, and we really don't care. And you're telling us that they're exciting. That's what they're doing there. So it's a frustrating time right now, and really, I don't think anybody has a really clear vision. But at the end of the day, if you want to know why somebody's doing something, the answer is money. Now, what's the question?
0: Great stuff. I could listen to this all day. Chris Childers, many thanks. I hope to talk to you soon. Be well. Thank you for making our day here. We're heading to the break right now. What a busy show this has been. We're not done yet. Barely at the halfway point. And we'll continue with your phone calls.
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0: And how about Elmo, who is the official ombudsman of the Feinbaum Show, loving some Chris Childers. We agree. Thank you, Elmo. Mary, outstanding interview. This is a twist. This is a twist for us that people actually like something we're doing. Let's check in with Edwin in Little Rock, Arkansas. Hello, Edwin.
1: Oh, Mr. Feinbaum, thank you for taking my call.
0: Thank you.
1: I want to stand up for my friends at Ole Miss. Back in the 1990s, it was a long time ago, but the academics at Ole Miss are excellent. There was a young man named Michael Andreessen that graduated from Ole Miss, and he started a company called America Online.
0: Oh, yeah.
1: And that was the beginning of the Internet.
0: It sure was.
1: I
0: agreed with you, Edwin. That was a big moment.
1: Yeah. And so that coach in Texas, now I like him. He's a good guy. But he's upset about not going to that playoff. But if he wanted to go to that playoff all that bad, why did they lose to Florida over in Gainesville?
0: You are correct.
1: Taking care. That's right. If they wanted to go to that playoff, they should have won the game in Florida. And I want to appreciate you for taking my call. But there are a lot of good, smart people in Mississippi, and at Oxford, and at Starkville. And for someone to say something horrible about them, I agree with G in Atlanta. There's a lot of good people in Mississippi. And that's all I want to say.
0: Thank you so much, Edwin. You be well. Take care of yourself. Dan in North Carolina is up next.
2: Hi, Paul. Well, the Paul Feinbaum Show with Lane Kiffin as the meathead. I mean, this guy is doing more damage to ruin the SEC and the Southeastern Conference than the college football playoff debacle. I just don't understand sometimes what goes through people's minds when they want to give interview. But to give the interview and for habit to get so incredibly go wrong is beyond my imagination. I'm sure all of the callers that have their opinions about it are absolutely right and defiant of his cavalier attitude. It's just absolutely incredible. I just wanted to express that. But going one step further, with getting back to the college football playoff, 12, 16, or 24, I totally agree with Chris. You know what's going to wind up happening? Because the women's basketball tournament has now been expanded to 76, Sankey's not going to have any recourse but to go along with 24. In the end, Paul, it's going to be 24. It's 12 this year, but in the end, it's going to be 24, and it's all about the money for whatever reason. And having said
0: By the way, Dan, it's about more than the money. It's about inferior programs and inferior leagues wanting to be part of the party. And it's just absurd, but that's where we are. And I think Childers made a great point. The people that run college football could have gotten a hold of this a long time ago. Instead, they wasted billions of dollars lobbying Congress, which has done absolutely nothing on this and pretty much everything else. And they've ended up with nothing. Yep. You got this presidential commission that sounds great, but what has it accomplished? And meanwhile, we're about to get saddled with a worthless 24-team playoff that will dilute everything that is great about college athletics. We'll take a short break. We're coming back.

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0: And welcome back. We talked a lot about it last week, the passing of Ted Turner and the impact he had not only on sports, but on the entertainment world, on so many other aspects. And we want to talk to somebody who spent a lot of time following Ted Turner, and that's the great Terrence Moore, the writer now for Forbes, longtime AJC writer. And Terrence, always great to talk to you again. Good afternoon.
1: Hey, how's it going with you out there?
0: We're doing okay, and I know a lot of people have tried to encapsulate Ted Turner's career. I give everyone credit, but I mean it's a lot to undertake to try to describe all that he did and what he meant, and the fact that he was so early in so many of those, and sometimes he was first in. Give it a shot. I know you've written about it. You've covered him for many years.
1: Yeah, you know, and I'm going to start with this. I have been a professional sports journalist for nearly 50 years, Paul, as you know. And he is in the top 10 greatest person I've ever met. And that encompasses a lot of people. I mean, Eric Parsegian, I was very close to. Al Davis, I covered the Raiders. Hank Aaron, of course. I covered Bobby Knight in the 1970s for Cincinnati Inquirer. Pete Rose was my guy. Ted Turner, I mean, this guy was just incredible. And I want to start with the very first time I met Ted, because I believe this sums up everything you need to know about this man. And this goes back to the fall of 1982. And I'm working in San Francisco at the Examiner, covering the San Francisco Giants. We fly to Atlanta, and I'm thinking to myself foolishly, I wonder if I can track down Ted Turner. I don't know Ted Turner from Adam. So we land, and I go immediately over to the superstation, the old mansion by Georgia Tech, walk into his office. His secretary tells me that, hey, he's busy, he don't have an appointment, blah, blah, blah. Ted comes from around the corner, Paul, invites me into his office, and we talk for an hour, okay? And here's the amazing thing. At the end of the hour, he says, where do you live in San Francisco? Remember, this is 1982. And I said, what, the exact address? So I gave it to him. He wanted to know my address so he can get cable for my entire apartment complex.
0: Oh, my goodness. That's amazing. And in 1982, cable was not easy to find.
1: Exactly. That's exactly right. And he was amazing.
0: I mean, there's so many layers of him. I mean, certainly, I mean, everybody paid so much attention last week to CNN, but I really believe, and I want you to expound on it. You know, the whole idea behind WTBS was about as groundbreaking in terms of the impact that success had.
1: Yeah, because you remember when he came to Atlanta in the early 1970s, he takes over Channel 17, which was a UHF TV station, and for the young people, they probably don't know what that is, but it means that it was absolutely nothing. And then he has this idea of 4, 5, 6 years later, well, let me try to get a satellite going where I can show this nationwide. He needed programming to do so, and so that's when he bought the Braves in 1976, the Atlanta Hawks soon after that, so he can have basically nonstop, programming just for his super channel. And the thing that's amazing about that too is there were so many people who became Braves fans during that period when the Braves were god awful, including a guy like Andrew Jones, who's going to be inducted into the Hall of Fame this year, and other guys who became future Braves were already indoctrinated to the franchise because of his superstation.
0: And Terrence, when we're talking to Terrence Moore, back then you had TBS and you had WGN, and by the way, that was it. I mean, exactly. It wasn't like today when, you know, a baseball game comes on and you go, okay, so what? There's 1,000 on a day. I mean, you basically had two teams on, and you watched them.
1: Yeah, you did. And here's the other thing too about Ted being so conscious about marketing. And of course, everybody knows the famous story about how in 1977, the UFC bought the Braves. They went on a 16-game losing streak, and the manager at the time was Dave Bristol. So Ted said, you know, I'm going to send Dave Bristol on a, quote, scouting trip, unquote, which he did, and then he went out there to manage the Braves himself for one day in Pittsburgh. Didn't go very well. Commissioner Boy Cook at the time said he was not amused by the entire thing and told Ted to never do that again. But I'm pointing that out, Paul, because that shows a side of Ted Turner in the early days that didn't exist later on. Through the 70s and through the 80s, he was very hands-on with that franchise. So in 85, he decided to change that philosophy. He gets Bobby Cox, who had managed for him before, and he had fired Bobby Cox back after the 82 season and said immediately it was the worst decision he ever made. Bobby Cox goes on to manage the Toronto Blue Jays. So Ted brings Bobby Cox back before the 1986 season as general manager, and he got totally out of the way. And lo and behold, what happens? Bobby Cox, in conjunction with Hank Aaron, who was a farm director at the time, started getting this talent behind the scenes. Guys named Tom Glavin. They traded for John Smoltz. They have David Justice in the farm system. Ron Gant. And lo and behold, by 1991, Bobby Cox leaves the general manager position to become the manager of the Braves, actually in the summer of 1990. And everybody knows who I'm born with this. 1991 was the start of 14 consecutive division titles, 5 pennants, and a world championship. And again, I would dare say it all went back to Ted Turner saying, you know what? I'm just going to be the owner and just enjoy this team in the stands doing the tomahawk chop.
0: Terrence, I know we talked a lot about sports, but what was behind the concept of CNN? And by the way, the CNN in the 80s is not the CNN today. It was the only channel that had news. You didn't have an option. You watched it.
1: Yeah, well, I'll tell you, and Ted and I were pretty close, you know, not to brag, but I had Ted on speed dial, and he and I talked quite a bit. And going back again to that conversation I first had with him back in 1982, which was basically 2 years after he started CNN. He started CNN in June of 1980, and he told me in that meeting in 1982 that his philosophy was to have something that, and again, this is going to be shocking for people who don't know now, but back then, you know, if you wanted to watch the evening news or watch the news period, you watch it from 6:30 to 7 o'clock, Walter Cronkite, David Brinkley and Chet Huntley and whoever was doing it for ABC, which was irrelevant back then. And then at 7 o'clock, that was it. So just Chet said, hey, you know, why can't we have news all the time? Now, I want to tell you something, Paul. When he told me this back in August of 82, I thought he was nuts. Because I'm like, who's going to sit around and watch news all day, okay? And so that was his concept. And it just tells you how much of a visionary he was even back then. And then that quickly expanded from just CNN to CNN Headline News, CNN International, Turner Classic Movies, and so on and so forth.
0: Yeah, you just mentioned something that he probably doesn't get much credit for, but TCM, that was really one of the most important things he did.
1: Yeah, it really was, and I got to throw this in here that people will find interesting about Ted. He used to drive around in a Toyota, like a very small car. And that was his car of choice. And I could always tell when Ted was at the stadium, because I knew exactly where he parked, inside the stadium in the tunnel at old Atlanta Fulton County Stadium. And he was a guy that was, for a guy that was so outspoken, and one of his nicknames was the mouth of the South, he had that other side of him where he was very frugal. I would call him stingy, but he was frugal. And that car just kind of summed it up, his mindset in so many ways, too.
0: Amazing. Terrence Moore writing this piece for Forbes. Terrence, many thanks. I know we've talked to you about Hank Aaron and so many other great people. We will stay in touch. You be well. We're heading to the break right now. More of your phone calls. It's been a busy one. A lot of Lane Kiffin unpacking, Steve Sarkisian. If you're just getting in your car, just getting home, we'll update you on all of that coming up next.
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6: Was it single digits?
5: It's single digits. It's four. Four snaps and dime.
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5: 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I know. One would think that number is going to go up with the addition of Downs and Jalen Don Thompson.
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0: 2002 Sacramento Kings are calling, asking about the Lakers complaining about free throw calls. 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

0: We are back. I appreciate you being here on a very busy Tuesday afternoon. And Steve is up next. Good afternoon, Steve.
1: Hey, Tim, Paul. First time caller, long time listener. And
0: thank
1: it's
0: you.
1: Just I've got a mundane story compared to all your other stories today. But been in Huntsville area about 40 years, and I go home every year for a derby party. And I ran into a friend of mine at the party, and his brother had worked with you in Birmingham, and he had great he's passed on, but he's a friend of mine, and it was Tommy Lindley. He had some nice things to say about you.
0: Well, Steve, let me. Tom Lindley was my boss for the early part, probably the first 6 or 7 years of my newspaper career, which without a doubt was the most critical and the most action-packed. And I found out about 4 or 5 years ago, I'd come into Birmingham for a funeral of another colleague, and I'd found out there that he had passed away. And I was so sorry to hear that. So please give my best to his brother, who he was just truly one of the great journalists I've ever been around, and also one of the greatest people I've ever been around. He was a close friend, both he and his wife. I am just so gratified that you brought him up.
1: Right. Well, when I go home, we start talking about what's going on down here, because you know he grew up across from Louisville and Jeffersonville, where I'm from.
0: He sure did.
1: And we just started talking about it. And well, for the evening news, that's how he started off, and he'd gone to other places and stuff. But it just came up, and I thought at least I would call and let you know that he said his brother said nice things about you.
0: Well, Steve, please pass along my best wishes to him and his family. And I will never forget him as long as I live, because I would, there are quite a lot of important people that play a role in everybody's life and career, but he played one of the most critical roles.
1: I do appreciate it, and enjoy your show.
0: Thank you, Steve. You be well. You take care of yourself. Somebody
1: no
0: else
1: problem.
0: Who's played,
1: you
0: bet. Tom played a really important role at the early part of my career, and this guy is may actually play a role at the he may be play a key role in ending my career. Bash is up next in Boulder.
2: I was like, there's no way he's talking about me. You are the man, Bash brother. All right, let's get back to like serious subjects here. Your show has been great today. I loved your guest with Chris Childers and Terrence Moore, Paul. And those guests are a lot like the one you had last week that was your guest host at the end on Friday, Kevin Clark. Like, I love these guests, Paul, that you bring on that are so passionate about what they talk about, and their subject is the lack of passion from the higher-ups. So let me ask you, Paul, when Chris Childers came on and told us about what the state of college football is heading towards, like we're becoming NASCAR again, do you think, like, be honest with me, Paul, do you think us hardcore passionate fans, we have any to change where the direction the sport is going?
0: Well, Bash, I've always felt that college football was impenetrable, that nothing could bring it down. But I thought Childers made some very good points. It is not NASCAR. What NASCAR did, he said it, but they did it even worse. I mean, they turned their back on their core audience. And when you do that, you'll never get them back. They tried to modernize it. They tried to make NASCAR chic, which it is not, by the way. I covered it for a long time. College football still is the essence of what it's always been. And I think most fans, probably under the age of 65, are not troubled. You tell

0: Tell me about what is going on. They still love the games, and some of the schedules came out today, and they can't wait for Saturday.
1: I agree with that, but now let me counter with that question, Paul, with this one to kind of go with that. Do you think, because the majority of the fans that are college football fans, they're not like us, Paul. They're not hardcore, watch all the content that we can get so that we are the most informed every single day because this is what you do for a living. We're mostly casual fans, you know? We're like the fans that are the majority of the college football, like, scope is, they will go up to someone who is a passionate fan and ask them, hey, what should I think? Like, what about this game coming up? And then us, the hardcore fans, over time, we're like, don't watch it. It's not important. Yeah, I'm not even. Is that where I'm far-fetched reaching, Paul? Is that where we're heading towards, or what do you think?
0: Well, I mean, predicting the future is always difficult, Bash, but I don't think we're there yet.
1: That's a fair answer. But if we do head to that direction, Paul, is it like last week and the week before, the main subject everyone kept bringing up was the gambling issue, you know? That's like what's making me upset. It's like the passion from the sport is moving away from following your favorite players and your coaches that you've been supporting for years and decades to, does this player, does he cash in on my parlay? Does this coach have a winning season so that I cash in on my preseason bet that's going to give me $1,000, you know? What do you think about that, Paul?
0: I still don't see it, Bash. I don't think that is really changing anything.
1: Really? With everything in the offseason we've had this year so far with the quarterback of Texas Tech, the issues that all the callers continue to bring up about, oh, our gambling commercials are taking over all of our, like, in-between breaks. It's like, get over it. But I will say a point to those callers making those complaints that it is kind of like me when I watched a gambling commercial, I saw three friends react to a team victory. And one of them wasn't reacting to the game. They were staring at their phone waiting to see did their parlay hit. That's what the sport and what college football and all sports, in my opinion, Paul, they're heading towards.
0: Many thanks, Bash. Appreciate it. Brian is up next in Tulsa.
2: Hey, Paul. Wow. I'm shocked that Bash didn't even do the Zoom call today. I guess he disappeared like LeBron did last night.
0: No. We're having Zoom issues. That's why he didn't do that.
2: Oh, okay. I got home, so I didn't know what's going on. But, Paul, I want to talk a serious subject. Well, y'all were talking about yesterday with Lane Kiffin and the things he said about Ole Miss. And I think, Paul, I think it's just sad. It's just pathetic that a somewhat successful coach like that should be thinking Ole Miss, because if it wasn't for him, if it wasn't for Ole Miss, do you think Lane Kiffin would be at LSU today? I don't think so. So if I was Lane Kiffin, I'm apologizing. I would be on my knees and begging for the state of Mississippi to forgive me for the pathetic crap that came out of his mouth. And Paul, coming from Tulsa, we know back in 1921, there's the horrific event called the Tulsa Race Massacre. And every day we learn from the mistakes of what happened to never repeat it. And I hope something like this doesn't repeat again, because, Paul, we need to start uniting as a front, as people, and stop this division bullcrap and quit the racial upper tone, if you know what I'm saying.
0: I do. Brian, thank you for the call. We're up against the break. More to come right after this.
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0: We are back, and let us continue with Brad in Macon, GA.
1: Hey, Mr. Paul. Thanks for taking my call. I wasn't going to call today, but I felt compelled to. Trey called me about an hour ago, and

0: The NBA playoffs are underway, and now you can trade every game on Kalshi. 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Trade on anything.
1: Oh, what AJ said the other day, I believe we've got two witnesses said he used the N-word over 19 times on the public media. And you have never stood for anything like that. I learned when I was a child that you didn't use that word, and that word was hurtful to other people. And you need to understand when you use that word that it's just not something you throw out into the media or into individuals. You're hurting people. I don't like to be called a hillbilly. I've been called a hillbilly different times. But those kind of words are not acceptable in our society, and we need to get rid of them. And I think you've done a great thing in helping to do that over the years. And I admire you for that.
2: Your Honor, thank you. It's always a pleasure to visit with you. Take care of yourself. Let's check in with Rebel, who is in New Jersey. Hello, Rebel.
3: Hi, Paul. First time caller. Thanks for taking my call.
2: Thank you.
3: I wanted to comment about Lane Kiffin and his comment about racism. First off, I don't accept his non-apology. And secondly, I find it extremely rich that the governor of Louisiana, basically the guy that hired Lane Kiffin, that said, you know, he was going to eliminate these big contracts, and he gives him an $84 million contract. Anyway, this same governor has canceled an election so that he can racially gerrymander to eliminate black representation. It's the height of hypocrisy. So anyway, that was my comment.
2: Rebel, thank you. Thank you very much for your call. JD is up next. Good afternoon.
4: Paul, welcome back, sir. Good to have
2: you
4: back.
2: You bet.
4: I just want to say that I am sick to death of hearing about Lane Kiffin. Every time I turn on the radio, Lane Kiffin, Lane Kiffin, Lane Kiffin. He's a dirtbag. He's an attention-seeking piece of scum that loves drama, and that's what he thrives on. I don't care nothing about nothing but the Auburn Tigers. And that reminds me, Sheila, we pulled your fan card. If you don't think Tuberville deserves to be in the Alabama Sports Hall of Fame, then we had a meeting, you're out. And just wanted to say that about Lane Kiffin. I'd rather listen to Sweaty Eddie talk about Georgia, Legend talk about Bama, anything. You better watch out, Legend. Gino said he's going to take your lunch money, so you better be careful on that. Other than that, I appreciate you taking my call, Paul. Have a great day.
2: Thank you. Appreciate you calling in. Let me check in next with Roscoe in Louisiana.
5: Good afternoon, Paul. Thank you for taking my call. Been a while
2: Thank
5: since
2: you.
5: I called in. But
2: great to hear from you.
5: I was, what do you think about, do you think we're so hamstrung now with the bull with that extension that if he goes and loses, goes 8-4 or 7-5 this year, which is very possible, Can we actually get rid of him now, or do you think we're stuck?
2: Well, I think it's always tough to get rid of somebody who's got a $70 million price tag on their head. Now, as soon as I say that, I don't want to sound like a lawyer here, but I could give you, I could cite three precedents to back up the argument that it could happen. Number one, Jimbo Fisher, $76 million 3 years ago. Number two, James Franklin, about $55 million, and Brian Kelly, $54 million. I mean, if things get so bad at a big-time school like A&M, Penn State, and LSU, it can happen, and I would argue Alabama is in that group.

0: where if it had to happen, it would happen.
1: I just wasn't sure if we had the same pocket. I know we don't have the same pockets as Texas A&M and stuff like that. But thank you for taking my call, Paul. And you got the best show on the radio, man. You have the only radio show I've ever called into. Feel like I grew up with it, man. I miss the old callers like Larry and Miss Phyllis and Mr. Bobby and K-Dub. And thank God we still got Legend and I-Man and Squirrel and guys like that around, because some of these callers ain't hitting on nothing.
0: Roscoe, I hope you call again. You're a great caller. We appreciate it. We're heading to the break right now. Still plenty of time for you to call. We've had a busy show, but we are into the caller section of the program, and we'll be right back.
2: There are quesadillas, and then there are Zaxby's Giant Chicken Finger quesadillas. 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

0: We are back, and let's head down to Louisiana, the center of the universe, and say hello to Augie.
1: Kip Kiefer. Paul, I've got to commend you for your new formatting change in your show. No Zoom. Excellent idea. Bash is only half as annoying as he usually is when you can't see him, so I give you kudos for that. And Judge John from Tennessee. Remember this line, Paul? We have every bit of sophisticated jurisprudence here in Tennessee as we do in New York. Remember that Judge Chamberlain Halleck from My Cousin Vinny? Can't you see Judge John playing that role of Herman Munster or Fred Gwynn in My Cousin Vinny? But, Paul, yesterday we talked about this, and you had an opinion. You answered the question. And the question is, did Lane Kiffin just make an utterance when he said this, or was this a calculated and thought-out ploy on his part? Because let's face it, he's dominating the news cycle. There's no other story in SEC football other than Lane Kiffin's Vanity Fair article. Do you think, and here's the question, and there's only really one or two choices to be made. So if Lane Kiffin did not actually analyze and critique what he was going to say and the impact it would have, you would have to assume he's stupid. Now, I don't assume that he's stupid. Well, let's say I tend not to. So you would have to believe that if this wasn't just an utterance without thought, he's an idiot. Or do you really think, after more reflection, he really thought about the impact he was going to have when he sat down for this article? And he knew it was going to get covered.
0: Yeah, the more I thought about it, and I've been able to talk to a number of people, I don't think he had it on a list of things he wanted to talk about. But when he saw the opportunity over a long period of time, he took advantage of it. He had talked about this probably before other people have talked about it. He hasn't talked about it publicly, but certainly he had talked about it privately. And he was playing to his interviewer and the publication that person worked for. He knows very well that he's not talking to some good old boy publication. He's talking to Vanity Fair, which is as New York and as Hollywood as you can get.
1: So you are agreeing or not agreeing?
0: I am agreeing that Kiffin may have had it in the crevices of his mind, and when the opportunity came up, he took advantage of it.
1: Which is, in your long and studied history of Lane Kiffin psychology, which you are a Lane Kiffin psychologist, you're an expert on him, this is right up his alley of expected behavior, right?
0: Yeah, and I will tell you with some degree of authority that Lane Kiffin is not losing a wink of sleep over the controversy.
1: No, he is not. He seems to be relishing in it and enjoying it. And, you know,
0: in fact, Augie, Lane Kiffin today is out fishing with some friends.
1: Do you think the Louisiana National Guard will need to escort the football team to the game on the way to Oxford next year?
0: Yeah, but, you know, Kiffin's already been through that. And assuming that it goes off, regardless of the outcome, he'll have College Game Day there. He'll have all the networks there. He will relish in that. And by the way, he'll also get to do it in his first game. I mean, Lane Kiffin, by the time we get to September 19th, he will be so overexposed. I think the conversation will almost become cliche.
1: Well, I hope old Leo, remember old Leo, the big Ed Ogeron supporter? I hope he jumps on the Lane train, Paul. We need him. Thanks, Paul. Appreciate
0: Thank
1: it.
0: Thank you very much. Great to hear from you, Augie. And let me check out Stumpy in Georgia. Hey, Stumpy.
2: Hey, Bob. Thanks. Really good interview with Cliff Childers. I follow him, and I thought that was a great interview. You know, being a golfer, the PGA Tour has kind of followed that NASCAR model, and totally different clientele, of course, but you see what trouble they're having with it. The other thing is, it's pretty interesting that Sarkisian and Kiffin and another guy I thought was pretty controversial and flamboyant was Ogeron. They all play. They all coach under Pete Carroll, and out in L.A. And I wonder what they learned out there about media, marketing, sales. And then they go to Saban, and I think that's where they learned the X's and O's of college football, real college football. So I want to know your opinion on the coaching tree there of Carroll and Saban and my comments on that. And the last thing I'll say is this. I've been through rehab before for certain issues. Some people come out humble and appreciative of what they got, and other people come out and think they're an expert on everything. So that's my take.
0: Thank you very much, Dumpy. I know a little bit about Pete Carroll, and I don't know much about rehab, but I appreciate your counsel there. Let's check in with Chuck in Ohio. Hello, Chuck.
3: Hey, hi, Paul. Hey, High State's playing Texas for the third year in a row. Now, the first 2 years you made a prediction. What's your prediction for this year?
0: Yeah, I have been wrong 2 years in a row. I'm going to give this one a little more thought. I don't have a great answer yet. And one thing I did last year, I made all kinds of ridiculous predictions in May, June, July. I might wait till the actual day of the game this time around.
3: Now, the other thing about coaches is these teams go and they go get a coach from a big-time program, and it doesn't seem to work out. If you look at the guy from Vanderbilt, I'm sure he's a high commodity. If you look at the guy from Indiana, he's changed what people believe about how long it takes to build a champion.
0: Yeah, that's a really great point. Chuck, thanks a lot. Appreciate it. Great to hear from you. And Orange is up next in Kentucky. Good afternoon to you.
4: Yes. Hi, Mr. Feinbaum. Thank you so much for taking my call.
0: Thank you.
4: I just have a quick story to tell you that I thought applied to Kiffin.
0: Okay.
4: When I was in middle school, I had a first-year teacher. She taught PE and health. She was as cute as she could be, had an hourglass figure, and not an ounce of fat on her. Well, she was single. And we were the health class that she had that we found out about the first time someone started a rumor that she was expecting a baby.
0: Ooh.
4: And back there, being single in and getting your first job at a middle school, that could have really hurt her. So, by the way, she was from Mississippi. And we sat down one day and she came in and she said, "I want to tell you girls something. One of you has diarrhea of the mouth and constipation of the brain." And I thought of that today, and I thought that applied to Kiffin exactly.
0: You know, I've never heard that exact description, but it is fantastic.
4: Well, being a health teacher, it just was normal for her, I suppose.
0: No, that is, I mean, listen, for all of us who are trying to psychoanalyze, the whole Kiffin thing can be summed up very simply in it's Lane Kiffin, and he is always the wizard behind the curtain. He knows how to control the media. He's masterful at it, and we really should be applauding Lane Kiffin for finding an interesting story other than the nonsensical drumbeat of commissioners going to Washington. This is an update here. The LSU game, of course, will be in prime time. That's not an upset. The Mississippi State game, that is that Friday of, that's Black Friday? I think that's Black Friday. So you're starting to get some news, and we'll share more of those announcements with you as we have one more hour.
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22: 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It'll be Ben and DOD, Darren O'Day, on the call for all of us here at the Braves Radio Network. Colin Ray gets the start for the Cubs. Grant Holmes gets the start for the Braves. We're going to have lineups for you. We're going to have some all kinds of prize picks. We'll talk about Bobby Cotton, all of that stuff. But before we do any of that, let's pause 10 seconds for station identification on the Atlanta Braves Radio Network.
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22: All right, so Buck, it's a big day around these parts. Bobby Cox, he's going to be honored. Ted Turner's going to be honored. They're having a ceremony on the field in about an hour beforehand. They had their jerseys out there by the lawn in the Battery. You had signage on the Roxy remembering Bobby Cox. It's an emotional day for everybody here in Braves country.
24: Yes, there's a buzz around the ballpark right now. And this is a big reason why, obviously. These folks are lined up all around the stadium trying to get in, mm-hmm. waiting on the gates to open. Team's off to a great start, but it's been a tough go here the last week off the field with two mammoth Brave stars passing on. Fans are coming out. Want to be with other fans, I guess, tonight.
22: Yeah, and, you know, it'll be awesome to see what the Braves do, because every time something like this happens, you know, the Braves, they're top-notch in terms of how they orchestrate these ceremonies. And I don't think there's any doubt with Bobby Cox and...
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